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We bid adieu to Brad Evans, and that means we've got two solo hours coming your way, as we do every Monday through Friday, taking you up to 11 p.m. Eastern. 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As a texter from a 954 number texted into the show, just in all caps, after dark. 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You can now find us on Channel 260. And as always, you can hear us on hundreds of local affiliates throughout North America. We're going to get into hot or cold in just a second, but we've had a banger of a show so far, talking a lot of football, talking a lot of baseball with the article that came out today. Over two dozen anonymous major leaguers interviewed regarding their optimism or pessimism on the 2027 season and the CBA talks. And we led the show with the big historic breaking news of the day. The LA Clippers are getting stripped 5 first round draft picks. Owner Steve Ballmer is getting fined $30 million and he is suspended for 1 year from all NBA activities after the NBA finished their year-long investigation into

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0: of the plays, the hottest takes, and the craziest one-liners you'll ever hear. 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
1: 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Open phone lines is how we do it for the final hour. Anything you want to call in and give your take on, you got a question, football, NFL, college football, baseball, U.S. Open, whatever the hell it might be, life. I feel like I give out some pretty decent life advice, dating advice. Whatever you want to talk about, 310-840-4910. You can call, you can text, 310-840-4910. You can also hit me up on Twitter, at PatBoyle44. All right. This is a segment that we started for the first time, was it last week or 2 weeks ago? And we're going to run it back, and it's going to become a weekly fixture. There's just so much craziness, stupidity in this world, whether it comes down to lettuce recall or whatever the next thing is, getting recalled, frozen blueberries that can kill you, lettuce that would give you explosive diarrhea, snakes and football helmets, people pretending to be NFL players and scamming women out of over $1 million. There's never any shortage.

0: of headlines, of bad headlines. And this segment is called Three Bad Headlines, where we will give you three bad headlines and we'll talk about them. And this isn't like a one of, you know, two truths and a lie. These are all true. So let's get down to it. Let's get producer Brandon Combs back in the mix. Combs, what's up, brother? What's the first bad headline we've got?
1: Yeah, not only is this not two truths and a lie, this is also like we really don't care. Like if it's a tough topic, we're going to talk about it, and you know, we're not scared. That's just how we are here on BetMGM tonight after dark. Penn State to open a Paterno Museum experience. Joe Paterno will have his own wing in the Penn State Museum. Pat, your thoughts?
0: Tone deaf, stupid, idiotic, and somebody in Joe Paterno that should never be celebrated ever again in any kind of fashion. When you desecrate the lives of young men the way that they did, and if you don't know what I'm referring to, it's one of the worst sports and sexual assault scandals in modern sports history. Joe Paterno covering up his defense coordinator, Jerry Sandusky, molesting and sexually assaulting dozens of Penn State student athletes, students, especially football players, and Joe Paterno covering that up. I don't care if 100 years from now we're looking back at the history of Penn State football or college football and, you know, how many winning seasons or how many wins Joe Paterno had. I don't care how much money he gave back and donated in charity at the end of his life. I don't care. And there are some headlines, by the way, coming out this week of some former Penn State students that are coming forward and saying that, hey, you know, Jerry Sandusky actually didn't touch us, but the, you know, that's what we were told to say in court. I mean, that doesn't take away in the slightest from what that cover-up actually was from Joe Paterno. So there's a lot of great in Penn State football's history, a lot of great Penn State football that unfortunately happened to coincide with him being the head coach. But like I said, when you desecrate the lives and you ruin the sanctity of children's youth, young men's youth, and the trauma and the evils that he inflicted upon young men's lives, and Jerry Sandusky and then Joe Paterno covering that up, there should never be a Paterno family football experience room in this new all sports museum inside the football stadium. He should never be honored. Absolutely. I don't care. Time heals all wounds. People, you know, in their past, in their afterlife should be, you know, deserve to be remembered for the good things just as much as the bad. No, sorry. When it comes to Joe Paterno, I've got no sympathy. And I never will. And I don't think he should ever be honored for anything. So that's a hell of a headline. And that's a hell of a decision that Penn State and the university and the football team is deciding to do. And I'm completely against it.
1: Yeah. And as much as you and I disagree, this is something that we completely agree on, because let's say that even if you were to tell me that you don't believe that Joe Paterno covered this up, even if that you tell me that Joe Paterno didn't have anything to do with this, blah, blah, blah, blah, blah, it still happened under his watch. And that in itself is enough for you to be not celebrated ever, because this happened under your watch. These were people that you hired, people that you brought into the work environment. These are people that you brought into the university. These are people you allowed around these people. You hired them. So, yeah, no, Joe Paterno does not get any, you know, leave, does not get any sorrow, and he damn sure does not deserve to be celebrated. There's a reason they took his statue down. I don't even know how many years ago now. There's a reason why that statue
0: right after he got fired, yeah. if I'm not mistaken.
1: Yeah, and there's a reason why he should never be celebrated. And to put up this is the world we live in now. where we can say, okay, well, Joe Paterno gets a wing in the Penn State Museum, but the steroid era still doesn't have a wing in the Baseball Hall of Fame. I mean, come on. This is where we draw our moral compass. It drives me nuts. It drives me insane. So, terrible headline. All right, headline number two. Judge upholds eligibility for Missouri's Webb. So, for those that don't know, SEC says they're not allowing anybody to come back who played in the NFL or get a fifth season of eligibility. And here are the Sterling Webb getting a fifth season of eligibility. Granted, I don't believe that he was one of those players that went to an NFL camp, but I could be wrong. But he is getting a fifth season eligibility. A judge upholds it for this season. Pat, your thoughts?
0: Yes, everything that I read in two separate articles on this story, I don't believe Sterling Webb was in an NFL training camp this summer, because he played just last season with Missouri. So this is the whole fifth year and 5 year eligibilities that is being struck down, and you're getting restraining orders. See, there's so many different messes and BS webs, no pun intended, that the NCAA has spun and, you know, getting walked over by the courts, that it's tough to remember at times. But this is a judge denying the NCAA's motion to dismiss a temporary restraining order that is giving a defensive tackle, Sterling Webb from Missouri, a fifth season of eligibility. The NCAA changed its eligibility rules in June, moving to a system where athletes can now compete for all five seasons during a five-year time span. But that created a group of outgoing seniors who were not eligible to play this year based on the rules in place when they finished their college careers last season. And so now you're getting restraining orders and court orders for some of these players to then be able to play. And so Lane Kiffin's dealing with his old bag of issues, because there is still a chance, or there is still a thought, that he might play those two kids, those two guys that were in NFL training camps, got cut, and then went back to LSU. And, you know, I saw the Georgia AG, Attorney General, basically saying, like, oust Kiffer, oust LSU from the conference if he plays these former professional players. You know, again, this one seems a bit more, what's the word I'm looking for? This one feels like it's not that big of a deal, honestly. You got a defensive. Now, if it was a higher profile player, maybe. But it's a defensive tackle from Missouri that's trying to play the fifth year of eligibility in 5 years, that the NCAA is saying, like, hey, you can do that, just not for these guys that just graduated last year. And now you're having guys saying, well, hold on, you just created this rule. You're telling me I can't abide by it, though? I'm getting a restraining order. Screw you. And we'll see. I think Eli Drinkwitz, Missouri's head coach, said, quote, so it looks like we're ready to go. I mean, I don't know what to tell you, just waiting for tweets. That's all I do, is sit around and wait for tweets. Y'all wait for injury reports to tell you who's in and who's out. We wait for tweets from judges, man. What a system we've got here. I don't blame Eli Drinkwitz. The kid got a restraining order from a judge saying, hey, you can go play. And he's going to play. So, yeah, this is a bad headline, but it's not one where I'm like, I'm not going to crush Missouri. I'm not going to crush Eli Drinkwitz. It's a dumb rule, and yeah, he probably shouldn't be getting a restraining order from a judge, but that's what the kid got, so I don't blame him for trying to play.
1: Yeah, look, I'm not going to crush Missouri. I'm not going to crush the coach. I'm not going to crush the player on this one either. He's not a guy who's coming back from the NFL. He's not a guy doing any of that, but who I am going to crush is the NCAA. Why are we giving guys a fifth year of eligibility? Unless you are telling me that it's for the Ivy League schools, where these guys are in school for 8 years, they become lawyers and doctors, and it's the Ivy League, and Harvard and Yale aren't going to any bowl games anyway, then sure. But not for a guy who is just creating a fifth year of eligibility. There's 4 years of eligibility. When you're in college, you should play the 4 years and then enter the NFL draft. And if you have an injury within those 4 years, look, just like thousands or maybe even hundreds of thousands that came before you, that's just too damn bad, because injuries are a part of this game, and your ability. And if you don't get drafted, you go in as an undrafted free agent and you try to make a roster that way. This fifth year of eligibility crap is stupid. The NCAA screwed everything up with the NIL, and now they're screwing everything up with this eligibility stuff. The NCAA is one of those, you know, entities that I you know, I'm not going to go as far as Brad and say that they need to die, but they need to restructure and they need to reformat and they need to get a hold of what the hell their rules are, because it's starting to become stupid.
0: I agree. All right. I agree. This wouldn't have been the fifth year of eligibility in a 5-year time span. I feel like this never would have happened if not for COVID. When, like, yes, there was a definitive reason to give student athletes an extra year of eligibility, because they had one essentially wiped away because of COVID, because their sports got canceled. Why is that? Why 6 years later is that still, like, being the basis for these things, these rule changes happening? That's the whole reason why this 50 year of eligibility and 5 year time span is a thing. If COVID never happened, this wouldn't be happening. It would still be the 4 years.
1: Yeah. No, I completely agree with you. It's stupid to me. But I mean, it's the NCAA is one of those things where they just keep shooting themselves in the foot. They do. They just, I mean, every time that something else comes out, it's because they shot themselves in the foot with it. They made up this new rule, and then they made up this new rule, and just stop. 4 years of eligibility. That's what it is. All right. Last one here. This one, not sports related, but I saw it and I immediately had to go sell my car. Dealership helps police remove a snake from the bottom of a car. A Wyoming woman got an unexpected mechanic when a bull snake crawled deep into her car's inner workings. Now, I don't know if you know anything about bull snakes, Pat, but a bull snake can grow from 4 to 6 feet long. Typically, sometimes they can reach up to 8 feet long. They are a constrictive snake, so they wrap themselves around stuff and they start to constrict and break stuff. Look, I'm just going to give you my feelings here. I am not a snake guy. I have one of my biggest fear. One of my two biggest fears in life is snakes. And I don't do snakes, man. If I'm out in the yard and I'm mowing the lawn and I see a garden snake, I make the wife come and take care of it while I go in the house and to save me.
0: You turn into a big baby.
1: I'll do the spider thing. I'll do the any bug, you rodent, whatever the case is fine. I don't do snakes. And so when I saw this story, the first thing that I thought of was, how does a snake get into your engine and start messing things up? Where do you live so that I never live there? I will never live in Wyoming now. I will never live in Wyoming. I will never go to places like Australia where I see all sorts of weird stuff happening with different insects. And
0: all those animals are huge.
1: Oh, my God. They're apocalyptic. I saw a 20-foot python that fell out of somebody's ceiling in their house. And it wasn't a pet. There's no. It's not happening.
0: We'll get to this story in a second. What's the issue with you though with snakes? Because I had a garden snake as a pet when I was in fourth grade. I called him Jake the Snake. Now, granted, he was like literally as thin as like our pinky, and he was only about a foot long. So he was like from the end of my hand to maybe halfway up my forearm. He was cute. He was adorable. Crickets ripped his face off when we went to vacation. I gave him the extra large crickets, thinking he would so he'd be hungry. And then like he literally. The predator became the prey, and they preyed upon him. Like, they literally ate his face. It was one of the more obscene things I've ever seen. It was kind of freaky. It was kind of disgusting. It was like out of a horror movie. But I don't like snakes, because I would probably freak out if I ever saw one like slither by me in the wild, on the sidewalk or in my car. I don't know if I'd want to set my car on fire. That was part of this article, that the lady said she was going to light her car on fire with the snake in it.
1: That would have been my immediate reaction too. Yeah.
0: What's the issue with snakes? Is it just the fact that they are very, they look evil and they can just strike really quickly and they could be venomous and kill you? Yeah. What's the hatred for snakes?
1: So I blame my mom for this. I love you, Mom. Love you to death. But my mom was one of those who she would watch like horror films and stuff like that. And she loves horror films. And now I do too as an adult. But she was one of those people that couldn't watch them alone. And me as a young child was the one who was subject to watching them with her. So certain things got to me at a young age. And the one that stuck is snakes. Like I, sharks too. She always made me watch Jaws with her. And I like, but now I like researching sharks. I've actually, you know, gotten in a cage and fed sharks before. Like I think they're cool.
0: Really?
1: I can't do it with snakes. Anaconda. She made me watch Anaconda. I would think I was like 8 years old. And ever since then, man, I don't do snakes.
0: Because of Jaws, that's the reason even now as a grown man in my 30s, and I love the ocean. I take my, you know, when we go to the Jersey Shore for vacation, me and my nephews, like we go in the ocean every single day. But there is, oh, you know, when we're like playing.
1: You're crazy. No. You if I'm in a cage, I'll go in the ocean. I will not swim in the ocean. No, that's open water.
0: Oh, my
1: water.
0: God.
1: You're
0: Are you kidding me?
1: Food. You're just moving food, Pat. You're not even protected.
0: You know, you got as high of a chance as like getting killed in a car crash as you do getting bit by a shark.
1: Yeah, I don't want to take the chance on either of them.
0: So you're not going
1: to
0: drive?
1: Them, I have never to drive. I have to travel. I have to get around.
0: You don't have to. Work. I don't have to drive.
1: I don't have to go swimming in the ocean.
0: All right. You got a fair point That's there. But come on, dude. You tell me like some of my favorite moments in life being in the ocean, being in the sea with the Wibobo ball, the ball that skips along the water. Me and my nephew do that for hours. But when they do overthrow me too. and I got to swim out like, you know, 50 feet. Because of Jaws, I as soon as I grab that ball, I book it back, man. Like I've never swam faster in my life than swimming back because I always do feel like God forbid anything grabs my foot. But that's not going to be a reason why I would never swim in the ocean.
1: It wouldn't happen if you just went to a lake and did that. I mean, we've got Lake Michigan over here. I mean, you get waves almost just as good as the ocean on Lake Michigan. So
0: you get waves in a lake?
1: Oh, Lake Michigan? Oh, yeah. Sometimes Lake Michigan, the waves will get so bad that they'll actually come up onto Lakeshore Drive.
0: What?
1: Yes.
0: How does a lake form waves? There's no tides.
1: Well, first of all, it's the largest lake in the United States. And second of all, large tankers and stuff are on Lake Michigan. So yeah, there's all sorts of way. I mean, and I'm telling when the tide rolls in, whew. Oh yeah.
0: Okay. All right. So anyway, so you hate sharks. You won't swim in the ocean. I'm afraid of sharks, but I will swim in the ocean. Had a pet snake, but I also do not ever want to be caught having to fend for my life or fend off a snake because yes, man, you don't know if it's venomous and the fact that it could just like, your reaction time is not fast enough. It really isn't. And I see videos of people like seeing a snake and they just grab it by the back of the neck because that's the best part to grab it. Because even though it can unhinge its jaw, it can't turn its head all the way around. I'm like, dude, that people make that look easy. That snake does like, you know, it can't turn its head around. But if it turns as you're going to grab it and just gets you, man, you could die.
1: Yeah.
0: So, yeah, I don't know how a car got into this woman. I don't know how a snake got in this woman's car, let alone a 3-foot bull snake. And she found it at a bank drive-thru. But that is some messed up stuff, man. If all of a sudden and we did the first time we did three bad headlines, it was the snake in the kid's football helmet. It's the fact that they are so slithery and silent that you never would have expected a snake in either of those locations.
1: The story of the guy who that's the other one. When I was like 8 years old, my mom told me the story of there was a guy and I can't remember where it was at. It might have been Australia where he sat down to go to the bathroom and there was a snake in his toilet. So until I was like 22, when I walked into the bathroom, the first thing I did was flush the toilet before I sat down. Yeah.
0: Do you still do that?
1: No, I don't do it anymore. But yeah, for a long time I did. Probably not 22.
0: I did have one of those, like, yeah. I did have one of those like thousand legger creepy crawly things one time when I sat down on the toilet. I saw it. Then thank God it was, you know, right where my package was. That like, thank God it wasn't anywhere else, because it might have crawled right out and crawled who knows where. Who knows where?
1: Yeah.
0: But thank God that when I went down and I looked down, I saw it and I was able to react, especially before the bowel movement started. But yeah, there was like a time period before that where I'd lift the seat up and I'd be like, anything under, I'd flush the toilet and I would sit down too. Yeah. So I feel you on that one.
1: You would have been a walking story of that movie. Was it called Arachnophobia? If that thing crawled inside you.
0: And you hear some of those stories too, dude, like dudes that live like near the Amazon River and a guy taking a leak alongside the riverbank, and one of these like snakes or these leeches or these weird animals, they jump into his junk, you know, where you pee out of.
1: Yeah.
0: I've seen a story like that before. Whew. Give me the willies. Oh my God. All right. We gotta move on. Snakes and spiders and sharks, things crawling inside you. 310-840-4910. 310-840-4910. We got a quick text message. We'll go to break with a good text message, and not just on that note. 504 number texts in. I listen to a lot of sports radio. Your guys' segment on the state of baseball was on point. If there is a strike, whose will fans be on? Whose side will fans be on?
1: Yeah.
0: I think you got to be on the player's side, right? I mean,
1: yeah.
0: We'll see how these negotiations play out. I hope we get honest enough reporting, Combs, to the point where it's like, hey, here's the exact number of a salary cap that was offered. Here's the exact number of a salary floor that was offered. And if you got a salary cap that's like $350 million, which is more than any team right now spends, and the players say, no, we don't care, because who knows, maybe in 5 years you might start to squeeze us out. Like, I don't know. At some point, then it could change. I'm on the player's side to start. But I don't know how these negotiations are going to play out, because, again, a lot of those anonymous major leaguers right now said that, like, yeah, we're not agreeing to any salary cap because, well, then they might not raise it incrementally as they should. They might start to squeeze us out in 5 years from now. A CBA, if it lasts 10 years, by the end of it, salary cap might look like a terrible deal for us. So that's, again, right now I'm on the player's side, but that's something that could change, I feel like.
1: I think you'll get the fair reporting too, because it does seem like a lot of these tapped in reporters, Jeff Passans of the world, that are, you know, reporting this stuff and reporting on the CBA negotiations. It seems like a lot of them are on the player side. It seems like a lot of them are on the side of, hey, let's get the facts out there. Let's let everybody make up their mind, because we've heard both in all three of the negotiations so far and all three of the, you know, proposals sent through by owners. And the reaction of the players, we've heard the details on all of them. So I think we will get that reporting. And I can't imagine anybody being on the owner's side with all of this.
0: I feel like I just saw something fly out of the corner of my eye. Now I'm all freaked out.
1: Now you're getting freaked out. We talk about bugs and we talk about snakes, and now you're all freaked out. It's all in your head, Pat. You didn't see anything.
0: I'm going to do a swap of my studio as soon as we go to break. 310-840-4910. All right, so that was three bad headlines, and that was great stuff. 310-840-4910. Thank you to producer Brandon Combs. We still have some hot or cold stuff that we didn't get to that is maybe a little bit time sensitive, so we'll just keep riffing back and forth on some hot or cold. We'll get you some scoreboard updates, Major League Baseball, wild night at the U.S. Open. We got a lot to get to. Join us, 310-840-4910. That's producer Brandon Combs. I'm Pat Boyle. 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
23: Be my girl. Are you gonna be my girl? Yeah.
0: Welcome on back. I'm Pat Boyle. This is Westwood One Sports. The phone number to join the show, 310-840-4910. Let's get you a scoreboard update. Major League Baseball. Well, I said it was looking like a dark night for the Twinkies. How about the Minnesota Twins battling back from 5-1 down? Trevor Larnach, RBI double. Victor Caratini, RBI walk. And then a Royce Lewis two-run single. The Twins have tied the Tigers up. It's 5-5 in the top of the ninth. And you might be thinking, well, Pat, the Twins are five games under 500, so really, what does it matter? You never know. After we saw a historic collapse by the Detroit Tigers last year in the AL Central, is that 15 games in the middle of August? Anything is possible. The Twins, 6.5 games back of the White Sox, and they are 3 games back of the Guardians for that final wild card spot in the American League. So they are still very much in it. So are the Marlins. And they have also battled back against the Royals. By the Fish trailed at 1.6-3. They've scored 4 unanswered. The Marlins lead the Royals 7-6. And in the National League wild card standings, the Marlins are just 3 games back of the Diamondbacks for that final wild card spot. So we got some twists and turns and topsies and turvies and how you doing. This baseball season is going to provide plenty of fireworks here over the final 3 weeks. And then in Wrigleyville, Cubs, Combs' Cubbies, Brad and Combs' Cubbies. That sounds like a mom and pop shop. Brad and Combs' Cubbies trail the Brewers 7-5 in the bottom of the eighth. Another back and forth game, plenty of runs, just like the last two nights. And the Cubs, they did rock Jacob Mizorowski. But if you told a Cubs fan that they get Mizorowski out of the game after 4-plus innings and he gives up 5 runs, you would think you're winning. But unfortunately, they are not. They are losing 7-5 in the bottom of the eighth. And if they lose tonight, that division deficit becomes 9. Not only that, their spot as the top spot in the wild card will, well, they've actually, as of this very moment, they've relinquished that to the Phillies, might fall a full game behind in what could be Cubs-Phillies wild card battle in the first round of the playoffs. Meanwhile, Yankees lead the Angels 1-0. Cam Schlittler on the mound and looking pretty damn dominant as usual. 3 innings, 1 hit, no runs, 3 strikeouts. Ahmed Rosario with a ground rule double, putting the Yankees up 1-0. And the Dodgers have jumped all over the Cardinals early on. It's 3-0 Dodger blue because of a 3-run bomb from Freddie Freeman. There's your scoreboard update on Major League Baseball. Meanwhile, at the U.S. Open, 3 men's matches still going on right now, including the reigning U.S. Open champion Carlos Alcaraz. Last time we gave you an update, he lost the first set to the big serving Portuguese player Jaime Faria, who is ranked number 72 in the world, but he's been playing some pretty damn good tennis this year. He's made it at least to the second round of every Grand Slam tournament. Faria won the first set against Carlito 6-4. Since then, 6-0-5-2. Alcaraz in control now and on the verge of going up 2-1. Meanwhile, American Tommy Paul looked like he was going to close it out comfortably against the young Dino Prismich, kid that is, let's see, I think Dino Prismich is 20. He's 21 years old. Probably looks like a top 40, top 30 player in the next couple of years. Tommy Paul was crushing him. 6-2, 6-3, had some break points in the third set, ended up losing the third, was up a break in the fourth. Now they're back on serve in the fourth. So Tommy Paul, who's had a mediocre year, but a chance here at the U.S. Open to finish his season on a high note, finding it very difficult to put away a guy that he was in complete control against. And then on the women's side, Yeah, play is just about done for the night. There's one match going on, but Linda Noskova is ranked number 6 midway through the first set. There are some big matches tomorrow that I just want to hit on here for a couple of moments. On the women's side, you got Coco Gauff in action at primetime tomorrow against Paula Badosa, who, again, used to be a top 10 mainstay, then dealt with some injuries. She's ranked outside the top 80. So maybe that one could be tight for Coco for a set. It wouldn't be the biggest shock if she lost the first set. I'd be surprised if she lost the match. She's just been playing so, so well. But Paula Badosa has actually owns that head-to-head. 5-3 is the advantage for Paula Badosa over Coco Gauff. And Badosa won their meeting on grass earlier this year in one of the warm-up tournaments to Wimbledon. And Paula Badosa knocked Coco Gauff out of the Aussie Open in the quarterfinals last year before she had suffered a ton of injuries that basically kept her out of action for like 8 months. So that's not going to be an easy matchup tomorrow for Coco Gauff. She's a massive favorite, but again, would not shock me if she finds herself in a third set. I'll be rooting for her, though. She's my pick to win the tournament. And then on the men's side, you've got, let's see, Taylor Fritz, the second highest ranked American. He's playing at 1 o'clock against an Italian, Mattia Bellucci. I'd be surprised if Fritz maybe drops one set, but it should be pretty comfortable. You know, Fritz he's got a really comfortable draw. He really should not get tested until probably the fourth round when you're looking at a round of 16 matchup against Flavio Caboli, who's ranked higher than him, went to the French Open final and lost to Zverev. Made it to the Wimbledon quarterfinals. And when Caboli is able to get past the first or second round, because he's been inconsistent this year, he's gotten knocked out of a couple of tournaments early. But when he does make a deep run, that's when he's super dangerous. So that's the matchup that I worry about for Fritz, but should be comfortable for him tomorrow. And then in prime time, you'll have Sasha Zverev, who had to finish up at 2 o'clock in the morning late last night, aka earlier today. Had to play a five-setter against an Italian, Lorenzo Sonego. He's got to play a big-serving, big-hitting Frenchman, Kenton Hollis, tomorrow. Again, that's one that wouldn't surprise me to see Zverev having to get it done in four sets. He played Hollis earlier this year at the French Open and needed four sets to beat him. So that might be a nervy one tomorrow, and then it could be the final match at the U.S. Open for Gael Monfils. The 40-year-old just turned 40 yesterday, had a dominant win. But he's going to play Lerner Tien, another fast-rising American. Kid is only 20 years old. He's awesome. Not an imposing stature. He looks like he's like 5'10". Lefty, just plays with a ton of spin. Rarely misses. Keeps the ball in play. That could end up being a nightmare matchup for Monfils if his body ends up letting him down. It's been, tough to play professional tennis at the top level when you're 40, and that's been an issue for Monfils this year. That's part of the reason why he's retiring. He might look great for a set, but then the physicality gets too much. You could see, the movement slow down. And so Lerner Tien is probably going to try to grind him into dust. It might take four sets, might even take five, because Monfils is not going to say die easily. It's his final Grand Slam tournament of his career. But that one is in prime time as well. That's on Louis Armstrong tomorrow. So that'll be a fun match that we'll be keeping you posted on throughout the show. 310-840-4910. All right, we'll take a quick break. We come back, we'll finish up with a big segment. We've got Eric DaCosta talking about a contract extension with Lamar Jackson, and they've been talking about it for a while. Could this potentially be a distraction this year for Baltimore? Plus, we'll finish up with your phone calls and your texts at 310-840-4910. When we return, I'm Pat Boyle. 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
1: College football is back. The pageantry, the pride, the passion. Will Arch Manning live up to the hype? And what will Lane Kiffin's first season at LSU look like? Tons of questions with answers coming fast. Westwood One Sports.
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take it from here. This is Westwood One Sports Night. We'll get you up to 3 a.m. Eastern Time. Final hour of power here on the program. In this final hour, we'll reset the top story in the world of sports, the NBA, with a savage, not savage enough, punishment for the L.A. Clippers and Kawhi Leonard. We'll get to that.

Linnell Willingham rocking out with you as we get you up to 3 a.m. Eastern time. Top story tonight in the world of sports is out of the NBA. After a

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0: 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Injured? 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

0: get into the end zone. There's a lot of technical work that goes into it. I think he's made those strides, and I think he's been really catching the eye of even all the coaching staffs he's played for on how much he has been able to grow since he has gotten to campus in 23.
1: Yeah, he's learning all those technical skills, but also he's on the freaks list for the last 3 years, and so if given the worst case scenario, he can just run by people and he can just go over. What we haven't been able to see from him is him maybe being able to go up over folks and use some of that 6'5" height to be able to go up over people and go catch the ball. We saw a little bit of last year, the Texas A&M run where he caught it a little hook, took it the distance. We've seen that. So there's all parts of the game that we talked about him being a complete receiver. And this is the year where we assume that it's going to all be put together.
0: Especially in this offense. I think that's the big thing, is especially in this offense, this is where you expect to see him really flourish. Both coordinators yesterday talked about him a little bit, and that's why I want to play these for you so you can get this perspective, not just from Kendall Briles. Obviously, Kendall Briles has a perspective. He's the one directly coaching him. But Clayton White has had to coach against him in practice for the last 3 years, right? So I want to start with what Kendall Briles had to say about him first. This one's cut 15, Jen. This is Kendall Briles talking about just what he likes about Nick Harbor since he's taken this job.
2: Together. Yeah, I mean, y'all probably know him probably a little more than I do, been around him a little more. He is an amazing person, amazing kid. That's what I love about him more than anything out on the field, is just he's truly a great human, you know, really dedicated himself to getting better at the game, and he's had to work. He's not a guy that just everything came very, very natural to him. Obviously, he's got incredible gifts and stature and all those things, but he's really, really worked at his craft, and so I really respect him for that, because he wants to be great, and he's got an attitude of, you know, an overachiever, which is why I think that he's going to have a great year and great future.
0: The attitude of being an overachiever while having a lot of physical gifts is good. And that's, you know, if you want to buy into trajectory for certain players, there are some players that have maybe career starts like Nick Harbor has, right? Where they come into college, no matter how heralded they are, have a couple of years where they do show improvement, and then it kind of plateaus, right? Complacency might set in. Or maybe the attention they get maybe makes them think, I don't have to take this thing to another level. The thing about Nick Harbor that I really enjoyed hearing Kendall speak, and that I've been able to just observe by covering him the last 3 years, is that if there is somebody that you can buy into in terms of their trajectory, it's somebody who is genuinely a really good kid. He's got a great attitude. I love his optimism. Really hard to bring down on an emotional level. That's the kind of guy that I think you can really believe in when it comes to saying, okay, well, this is what he's done the last 3 years. It's gotten a little bit better incrementally in different statistical categories the last 3 years. I can buy into him putting in that work to make it to where this is the best season he has had yet.
1: Yeah, but that's the secret sauce, is that you have both of these things put together, right? Because, I mean, I appreciate you calling me a great kid and all that stuff, and Kendall appreciates that also. But there's some 5'8". 200-pound great kid that wants to play wide receiver that Kendall's not going to be paying attention to.
0: Nope.
1: Right? When you have the 6'5 guy that runs a 10 flat and does all those things, and on top of all that, he's a great high-character guy and all that stuff, now we have the secret sauce, and now we can really get to cooking. Now we have something that's really special. And so you mix those things and combine them, and you have a player that has potential to be great.
0: That's like, when I was in Spain and took a cooking class. I was in Madrid. And one thing that our instructor told us, he said, the thing that makes a lot of good Spanish cuisine really good, it has a very specific flavor to it. So we use a lot of saffron. I have never cooked with saffron in my life. But did it make a difference in the paella we made? Buddy, you bet it did, right? You bet. I was like, you know what? No wonder this stuff is so expensive in the States, because this is incredible. This is a great spice. The attitude Nick Harbor has, and really the person he is, isn't going to show up all the time on game day, right? Because you're watching the football player, Nick Harbor, but maybe his outlook on life, his optimism, his willing to work at this and his willing to get rid of, you know, the dreams he might have had, or at least put on pause, of being an Olympic sprinter, to dedicate himself to getting good enough at football to be an NFL player, is the saffron in all of this, right? I think that is really what's helping take him over the edge. And I want to hear you, I want you to hear one more thing too. This is from Clayton White, and this will be cut 27, Jen. Clayton's had to coach against Nick Harbor the last 3 years in practices. If anybody's going to see how much better he has gotten incrementally over the last 3 years, it's Clayton White. And here's what Clayton White had to say when he evaluates him.
3: To me, I always love giving guys the credit whenever they work, and they improve. It's easy. It's not easy just to continue to see that, you know, that you want to better yourself. You have to go out and work, put in the extra work. But it's been nice watching Nick. You know, he's a threat. You have to make sure when he's on the field, I mean, I'm looking. When we're going against our offense, it's a different call when he's on the field. So it's just – but it's just nice to watch a young man who you've known since the 10th grade probably, 10th or 11th grade, and just watching them develop. They're recruiting for a year, so that didn't last too long.
0: See, he's – almost the sentiment's the exact same. When people talk about Nick Harbor, they talk about the physical traits. But the saffron in all of this is his desire to get better at this and do whatever it takes to get better, despite having more God-given athletic gift than anybody on this football team.
1: Also, he said he recruited him for a year, so my assumption is that he was maybe being like, oh, this is going to be my edge guy.
0: Yeah, oh, for sure. I mean, you look at the guy, he's like, yeah, I could be the best edge rusher in the league.
1: And then Shane was like, he's going to – and he was like, okay – all right, fine.
0: Clayton, reluctantly. All right, fine.
1: Fine.
0: But that means we get Vicari Swain then.
1: Right, exactly.
0: Vicari also recruited to play offense.
1: There's a trade there.
0: Yeah, so I think there might have been a good deal in place right there. Yesterday, we established a new rule on the show when it comes to edge rushers. No run, no fun. What is Clayton White's thoughts on no run, no fun? Well, I asked him yesterday about what he wants to see from the run defense from these edge rushers, and Clayton White responded. You'll hear that next year on the Early Game.
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12: A better life with Dr. Sanjay Gupta.
13: For a long time, when we talked about the HPV vaccine, we were talking about protecting girls from cervical cancer. But now there's something every parent of a boy should know as well. The vaccine isn't necessarily just for girls, because a new study out of Johns Hopkins School of Public Health found that boys and young men who got the HPV vaccine cut their risk of developing HPV-related cancers by about half. HPV, that virus, is incredibly common, nothing to be ashamed of. Almost everyone who's sexually active will likely be exposed at some point. The CDC currently recommends the vaccine for kids at ages 11 or 12, but it can be given as early as 9. And if your kid missed it, it's not too late for them to get protected. Catch-up shots are recommended through age 26. 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I'm Dr. Sanjay Gupta, helping you live a better life.
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0: What do we like to do on this show, Preston Thorne?
1: Run the ball.
0: Brent Key, what do we like to do on this particular radio program?
2: Run the ball.
0: I'm glad we're all in agreement here.
1: What a classic.
0: Hey, that man coaches tonight. Georgia Tech, Colorado, playing tonight at 8:30. They're going to run the ball with who at quarterback? Do you remember who the starting quarterback's going to be?
1: For
0: Georgia Tech.
1: I do not.
0: It'll be a Mendoza.
1: Oh, that's right. That's right. That's
0: is your right. starting quarterback for Georgia Tech.
1: That's right. Okay.
0: So they're going to run the ball tonight in Atlanta for that opener. So that's fun. Just a nice little sprinkle of college football in there, of some national college football. But we're hoping we see a lot of running the ball on Saturday and doing it effectively. Now, yesterday we did get a really good call. I want to make sure I give it. Yeah, Brian. Brian said he wants to see kind of like what we saw with Virginia, right? It doesn't have to be explosive plays. But Brian's like, give me a 12-play, 75-yard drive in there somewhere, right? And just average more than 4 yards a carry. And I said, you know what? I love that, especially for an entire season. I'm hoping at least for against Kent State and Towson that those rushing totals are a little inflated, right? But for the season, the goal should be 4 yards a carry. You're at 3.2 last year, nowhere good enough to fulfill any type of satisfaction on the offense, right? When your offensive line's not playing that well, it's going to hurt your run game and the protection of your quarterback. These things go hand in hand.
1: It's the same conversation we just had, right? We just had it about the edge guys. So if you switch that around the offense, if you cannot run the ball, then you put yourselves in tougher offensive situations.
0: It certainly does. And they were in a lot of it last year because they were not able to run the ball super effectively. Not to what the standard is, right? Especially in the SEC. Well, if you're previewing South Carolina from the outside, right, where you're not talking about this team every day like we are, you're looking at this roster and you're saying, I don't know who the running back's going to be. I don't know if the offensive line's going to run block well enough. So the running game on offense outside Lenora Sellers is probably one of your first question marks that you have about this football team from a national perspective on the outside looking in. So what's the rotation going to look like on Saturday? Because we're still kind of in the dark with who the number one back is going to be for the entirety of the season. Kendall Briles was asked about how the running backs are going to be managed on Saturday as we cut 13 gen. Here's Kendall Briles' answer to that.
3: Yeah, you know, we're going to talk through that in the hotel Friday night. Coach Drayton does a great job with those guys. I think we got five guys that are all ready. We'll see the first one that jogs out there. We'll talk about that Friday night, and then I'm guessing all those guys are going to get a lot of carries. So I'm excited to watch the rotation, see who maybe ends up being the bell cow, who we can really lean on and get out there and protect the football and move the ball for us on offense.
0: And in that situation, we learned
1: nothing. They're acting like they're surprised like we are. Yeah, Friday night, I'll guess off. Like sometimes how I learn about family plans is like, oh yeah, cool.
0: Well, we'll talk about that the day before.
1: I guess, yeah. What are we doing this weekend? Sure. All right, cool.
0: Hey, Elijah, what are your fiance doing Friday night? I don't know. We'll discuss it on Thursday. Elijah, it's Wednesday. We'll discuss it on Thursday. We'll find out.
1: We'll get there.
0: Maybe Friday morning. I don't know. We'll piece it together a little bit one way or the other. But still a mystery. I do think we will see all five of those guys because I think you're going to be in a position where you're winning to the point where you can start experimenting with your running game a little bit, see how certain backs are in certain situations, especially the ones that you maybe don't have the idea of being a big-time contributor this year, seeing exactly what they can do. But I do think it will be a little telling who the first back is out when we do line up for the first play in scrimmage.
1: So let's do it right now. One, two, three.
0: Matt Fuller.
1: Okay. Very good. We both can think it's Matthew Fuller. Okay.
0: Yeah. I think it'll be Matt Fuller. I think maybe by the end of the season, though, who gets the most carries? My wild card there is still Christian Clark. I think by the time it's all said and done, maybe Christian Clark gets the most carries. And it's nothing against Matt Fuller. It's a lot of the belief I have almost irrationally in the one game I saw Christian Clark play, but also knowing what type of recruit he was coming out of high school, how much Texas really wanted him, and what his circumstances were. He was one of those guys that you're taking it for potential because he played in loaded running back rooms his entire time in college so far. But then the one game you actually got to see, it was the one where he really showed out.
1: Yeah, well, we'll see. I think it's going to be interesting to see who that person ends up being because based on what Shane said yesterday, there's going to be a clear one and two, and then there'll be a second line of guys who will get carries, but they're not going to be the first and second dude.
0: We'll go out to the AAA Heating and Air phone lines. Our pal Andy is on the line with us. Good morning, Andy. Welcome to the early game.
2: Hey, it's been a while, so y'all have to break this down. Look, running the ball. Okay, break it down for me a little bit more. Let me see if I got this right. So the quarterback gives the ball to a fella. So I think he's called the running back. And then the other guys are supposed to push the other team out of the way. And then our guy is supposed to run through holes or gaps or whatever you want to call it and make progress down the field. Is that what you're talking about, running the ball?
1: You're on the right track.
0: Lies detected.
1: You're on the right track. I know it's been a while since we've seen that here, but yes, you are on the
2: okay,
1: right track.
2: I just need a clarification.
1: That is correct. That's how the rest of the country's been doing this thing for a while now.
0: We should take notes.
2: Yeah. I know. Yeah. Okay, thanks for clearing that up for me, because, hope to have a visual this weekend.
0: See, Andy, I love that call, not just because it was funny, because it also leads in directly what I wanted to talk about next, because what Andy talked about is one big part of the equation, the biggins part of the equation, because sometimes a running back can only be as good as his offensive line. You see this in the NFL a ton. Running back has a really big year, playing behind a really good offensive line, gets that bag and goes somewhere else in free agency and is nowhere near as productive. Why? Because then he goes to a place that can't run block as well. Running the ball is a lot to do with how you're getting push up front. So that's why I asked this follow-up. This will be Cut 14, Jen. I asked Kendall Briles what his observations have been throughout these weeks of camp and the scrimmages on how this offensive line run blocks.
3: I love the urgency in the room, the want to, the will. That's one thing, that you got to have, especially playing in this conference. Those guys got to be urgent and very determined, and they got to play with some grit. And Coach Smooth, Coach Clements do a great job of coaching that, teaching that, and drilling it, and holding to the standard every single day. And so that's the most proud I've been of those guys, just continually to work. It's brutal out there today, and there's nobody, raising the white flag or trying to get out. They're there to work, and they got a purpose. I feel like from a run blocking standpoint, just knowing the guys to be on and being great with our comms and communication, and in the pass pro doing the same thing and communicating with the running backs and the tight ends with all of that.
0: So that was Kendall Briles' observation. He loves how they're working. And it does sound like that heat is building character and revealing it, right? Sometimes adverse situations don't just build character, they'll reveal it. And if he says nobody's throwing the white flag, I think that's at least a good floor level thing to hear, is that they're willing to play through these conditions. And then when we get to these conditions on Saturday, it's not going to be more challenging than what they've been facing in practice all summer.
1: Well, that has to show up on the field on Saturday, because it's going to be hot and they're going to play, but there's some numbers and standards. Some people have thrown out 200. Some people have thrown out no sacks. What is the penalty rate going to look like? We'll find out exactly how hard they've been working, what the urgency is, very shortly here in the next 2 days. So I'm looking forward to seeing the results of all the work that they've been putting in.
0: I think I give them one freebie for each of those. You get one freebie on a sack, right? Okay. Because week one-iness, we have not talked about week one-iness as much this year, because you expect maybe to see more of it when you're playing a more even opponent.
1: We got a different type of week one, and there's still a lot to discuss, but there's a different type of week one, because this is a week one where you should be on that beat them down.
0: Absolutely. So I'll give you a communication slip up throughout the game. I'll give you one misassignment in a running game. I will give you one pre-snap penalty. You get a freebie. And then I think we can really start charting after that, because by the time you're a quarter in, season started, buddy. Mm-hmm. Season started. We need to start seeing those results. I think that's a pretty fair thing to give them. Coming up next, though, when it comes to defensive linemen and pass rushing, though, we did talk last week about how all defensive linemen think they can pass rush and play edge rusher. Does Gabriel Brownlow Dindy? He was asked that, and he gave a funny answer coming up next.
4: 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The Game Network. Columbia, Charleston, Florence, and Myrtle Beach.
5: 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And we'll be in touch. There's no catch. Times are tough, and we're here just trying to help you get folks in the door of your business.
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0: The NBA brought the hammer down on the Clippers and the big decision makers in the organization. A $30 million fine, 5 first-round picks out the window, and massive suspensions for Steve Ballmer and others. 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
2: Hey, y'all. 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

0: Needed to hear that because I appreciate Ray's call. I always appreciate Ray. That is my guy. But man, I am so TRO burnout. I am so judge burnout. I am so burnout on the battle in the courtroom. I'm so tired of going to Lawsuit City that, you know what? It's fun to talk about football a little bit. And using football to connect it to one of my favorite literary devices, Preston Thorne, one of my favorite things when watching a movie or reading a book or rereading a book and rewatching a movie is catching up on the subtle hints of foreshadowing that happen in that book or movie. Football's the same way. Sometimes week one, the team will make a massive improvement from week one to week two, and that by the time we get to November, they are significantly different than they were in September. But sometimes we get bits and pieces of foreshadowing, even in that first game, that are applicable for the rest of the season. That really set a tone and really doesn't change much. Last year for South Carolina, yeah, you won the opener against an ACC opponent. You did beat Virginia Tech. But there was maybe some eerie foreshadowing that happened during that game on offense.
1: Well, essentially, the only fun plays were go deep, Nick. Right? Uh-huh. That was fun. We threw a good play to Nick. The scripting, remember that first drive?
0: Remember it forever.
1: That's the scripting showed that Mike Shula can script a good first job, but unimaginative and unable to execute after that. So yes, there was a lot of very clear foreshadowing. But even not just last year, Shane Beamer's opening has been foreshadowing. I was just writing it down, going back to 2023, giving up 9 sacks against North Carolina that year. Guess what? Gave up 45 the rest of the year.
0: Foreshadowing.
1: We was hoping it was just going to be one game, but nope, that was going to be it. 2024, defense saved the day. Because if we would have lost that game to ODU, woo! It would have been tragedy. They won that game at the end with an interception. They ended the season against Clemson with an interception. Kind of came back around.
0: Foreshadowing.
1: Mm-hmm.
0: No matter who the opponent is. We just mentioned a game against Old Dominion to start the season. Gave us a little bit of foreshadowing for the end of the year. What the foreshadowing is going to be this year, we're going to find out here in the span of the next couple months. But what I'm really hoping it is South Carolina going to the big offense store, buying in bulk, having an explosive offensive output, taking advantage of what I consider a suspect secondary, and then saying, you know what, maybe we do have an offense, and we're still saying that same sentence, and that sentiment still remains for the rest of the year.
1: Yeah, that's why we want to see a lot of points.
0: Because foreshadowing.
1: Right.
0: We're believers in foreshadowing. And that literary device may come into play for the Gamecocks this season. Coming up next, though, we are bringing it back. It's the Early Game Underdog Challenge. Jen has a title to defend, and she starts her title defense next.
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0: Florence. 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
1: When I opened up the spreadsheet for the early game underdog challenge, the date where it said last opened, January 22nd, feels like a long, long time ago.
2: I don't know. I'm still a little fatigued from the victory laps, but, you know.
1: As Jen should, because we take a real quick recap. Our man Nick Harvey from Team WIS is here, back in the house.
3: Very excited to be here.
1: Oh, different microphone. That one's the one that's on you. The one that's
4: this one.
1: There we go.
4: Very excited to be here.
1: He's very, very excited to be here. Fell just short of glory last year. Jen finished the season with 110 points. Team WIS finished with 102. Preston with 96.5. And I was way back at 64.5 points. But it's a pretty simple game, and you can play along too. Text in to 803-404-6100. You just text two underdogs. Now, it's all college this week because there's no NFL games. You'll text, and we'll pick underdogs. The underdog has to win outright. We do not give points for covers. Now, here's how it goes. Last year, I'll take an example. The first thing I see correct was my Mississippi State over Arizona State last year. I picked Mississippi State against Arizona State. They were 6.5-point favorite or underdogs. With Mississippi State winning outright, I was awarded 6.5 points. So on and so forth. That is pretty simple. That is how we play the game. So with Jen Jensen winning last year and getting to defend her title, she will get the first pick for the early game underdog challenge in 2026 and 2027.
2: Really?
1: You get the first one.
2: Okay, and am I picking, I'm sorry, NFL or?
1: Just college this week. So just we'll just do it. We'll do a double college round this week.
2: NFL's not until next week. See, I'm so fired up about everything, and I'm having, you know, a few issues in here. So, okay. This is really hard.
1: It is, and because it's a lot of college games and a lot of really large point spreads.
2: Well, I say the point spreads are so big. I don't know. You know, I'm just going to go with the basics. Give me Carolina.
1: Picking Kent State against South Carolina.
2: I hate to, but I just think it's a points thing.
1: It is a points thing. It is a points thing because South Carolina, I think I'm checking the standings now, or not standings, the spread now. Mm-hmm. And I use ESPN just because it's the easiest to maneuver.
2: Yeah.
1: For me, I've done this contest in the past before, and we've used like BetMGM or other, you know, apps, and the apps stink. But Kent State, 35.5 point underdogs. Jen taking Kent State. Now we'll go to Team WIS.
2: I'm sorry. It's a greed thing.
1: I called also an emotional hedge for something was to ever go wrong. You at least get to benefit from something potentially going very wrong.
2: Yes.
1: So now Team WIS, your first pick of the season.
4: Yeah, I'm trying to find this line that Rick and I stared at for about 20 minutes yesterday just to make sure I have the correct one. I got it. Yeah, we would like the Louisville Cardinals.
1: Ooh.
5: Oh, +6.5. I had that one in my sights.
1: I kind of really wanted that
4: one. They do this, right? This is their thing?
1: Yeah, their thing, the L's up. Mm-hmm. Yeah, they throw up the L's. So Louisville, 6.5. I think that one could really happen because
5: L's, I mean, you know, when you do horns down, you got to at least flip it. But for the L's, you can just throw the L back at them when you beat them, right?
1: Kentucky likes to do two hands for the L's and both going down.
5: I love it. Yeah, like, you could just throw an L at them. Like, yeah, we took the L's. That's a tough one.
1: Yeah, that one's easy to get flipped back on you.
5: That's right on you. L right back at you.
1: Now we're down to Preston. His first pick of the season.
5: First pick of the season. I had two picks that I was going to go with. Do I go for or against here, Elijah? What do you think? Should I go in the spirit of love or should I go in the spirit of a little bit less love?
1: I say we go into the spirit of animosity.
5: Animosity, cool. Give me the Maine Black Bears to get App State up out of here and Dowell Loggins seat gets super hot.
1: The Maine Black Bears, they are on the road against Appalachian State.
5: That seat warms up.
1: If they lose, as an 18
5: Ryan Fitzpatrick
1: and a half
5: can't save Dowell Loggins any longer.
1: Oh,
5: and Spencer Rattler's not walking through that door. Joey Aguilera's gone.
1: Our Monty Edwards.
5: It's not going to happen.
1: Not walking through that door for App State. Maine, 19.5-point underdogs.
5: Let's go.
1: Against Appalachian State at App State. All right. Well, we've been talking about it. it's been a game that there's a lot of emotional conflict here. I got two picks in a row. Give me Clemson to beat LSU and the circus really affecting LSU in this game. Because I think there's going to be that to play, and it's a 10-point spread. So double-digit point spread. What I would say is maybe more evenly matched than the public may think.
5: Mm-hmm.
1: I'm going to take, I'll take Clemson. It's on the board for me. Followed me at four. I'll take it. And then with my second pick, I'll go with a game that's going on tonight. Colorado at Georgia Tech. Now, Colorado not very good last year, but they gave a really good Georgia Tech team a run for their money. Haynes King, dare I say it, not walking through that door.
5: It's fact.
1: He is not. And Deion Sanders even yesterday said, thank God that kid is not here anymore because he refused to lose. So give me Colorado tonight at Georgia Tech. And considering how much more I thought the point spread would be, I figured Colorado would be a bigger underdog than 6.5 points. Tells me Vegas thinks this game's going to be closer than maybe a lot of people think, too. I'll take Colorado. So back to Preston.
5: This is my pick out of love. Shout out to my teammate, Corey Peoples, who's the co-DC at Liberty. I'm going to take Liberty over James Madison.
1: Liberty over James Madison. Underrated game for the weekend, too. Liberty, one of those teams that's going to be favored to win the Conference USA. James Madison and Billy Napier, one of the teams that's going to be favored to win the Fun Belt. Liberty, 6.5 point underdogs on the road against the Dukes of James Madison. Now back to Team WIS.
4: I don't want to call this a safe pick, but it is a pick that would get us points, and that's all I'm going to say about it. I like the Cal Golden Bears taking down UCLA this weekend.
5: Interesting.
4: Plus 1.5.
1: That's a good one. It is plus 1.5, but it can get you on the board. And is that one at UCLA or is that at,
4: it's at UCLA?
1: At UCLA, and that probably is where UCLA gets a little bit of an advantage.
4: A lot of emotion, but. Yeah, I think they do have an advantage. I still like Cal, though.
1: I can try to take
5: What we really need to see is how many people show up for this UCLA game versus how many people showed up for that USC game.
4: That's a good call.
5: And we can get some real temperature checks on these programs.
1: We can. Oh, then we get a really good temperature check on those programs. I think there might be a little more excitement for UCLA because I know they are very high on Bob Chesney. But I'm very high on Jaren Kiawe-Sagapuletele.
5: Whoa.
4: Wow.
1: Or you can just call him JKS. Quarterback for Cal. If you have not watched him play, maybe as beautiful of a left-handed throwing motion you will ever see in college football. He was a true freshman last year and threw 18 touchdowns, almost 3,500 yards. The kid can sling it.
4: Let it be known, I didn't know until right now that he was left-handed, and I'm left-handed, so therefore even more reason to pull for Cal.
5: And this guy despises lefties, so he must be good.
1: I have a bias against left-handed quarterbacks.
4: I'm glad we're separated.
1: Throw that on the table right now. For some, I watch a left-handed quarterback throw, and I'm like, don't like it. It could be the prettiest deep ball I've ever seen. I'm like, don't like it.
4: Yuck. Try being a left-handed center.
1: Ooh.
4: Quarterbacks hate it, too.
1: Don't like it.
4: The ball rotates a different motion. It's a whole thing.
1: Don't like it. Now, Jen Jensen has her final college pick this weekend.
2: And I got to tell you, I was discombobulated before, so we'll talk about that afterwards. Drama in here. Okay.
1: Oh, boy.
2: I can't even get into my app. Oregon State?
1: Oh, Oregon State.
4: Yeah, it's a good one.
2: Okay.
4: Thought about that.
2: Yeah.
1: Fever still lives. Oregon State, 20.5 point underdogs at Houston.
2: Mm-hmm.
5: New coach, fun coach.
1: Uh-huh. Very fun. Oregon State, fun program in general.
5: He's been trying to convince people to come out to the games, like former alum, and they're like, man, it's very far.
1: that's quite a haul.
5: It's very far.
1: Corvallis to Houston. You cannot take that by scooter. I will go ahead and say that much. That is quite the distance right there. 803-404-6100. That's the text line. Just text your two underdogs for the week. I don't have a prize just yet, but we'll figure that part out here later. But we like to play for the fun of the game here, too. That way you can get involved with the Early Game Underdog Challenge. Coming up next, though, Tim is on the line. We'll also fire up the grill for the first time this year. Next on the Early Game.
0: Wow, what a play. The Game Network. Columbia, Charleston, Florence, and Myrtle Beach.
1: This is Elijah Campbell from 107.5 The Game and The Game Network. If you run a diner, bakery, coffee shop, burger joint, pizza spot, or that hidden gem everybody should know about, how would you like to get the word out about your business without spending a dime? Well, we got you. All you have to do is text your name, your business, and your phone number to 803-404-6100, and we'll be in touch. There is no catch. We know times are tough, but we would love to help you out and your business.
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6: 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I'm Drake Toll.
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16: Life matters. 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We are not robots who function without personal desire. A theologian of the early church, Tertullian, said, "It is certainly no part of religion to compel religion." In other words, true faith is not found at the end of a sword or gun, but within a willing human heart. The Bible says that Jesus came to earth and was rejected by some people. While this broke his heart, he respected their decision. However, the Bible says that to everyone who received him, he gave the power to become the children of God. The choice is yours. God will never force you to love him. No self-respecting groom would want a bride that has to be dragged to the altar. But if you say yes, it's the beginning of a life of destiny and purpose unlike anything you've ever known. 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
1: Hour number three of the early game starts right now. I'm Elijah Campbell. He's Preston Thorne. She's Jen Jensen. Our man Nick Harvey from Team WIS is ITH in the house hanging out with us just a little bit longer.
2: I liked that. That was a good little...
3: That's better than ITCH.
1: Oh.
4: Itch.
3: It's not good. Like having an itch.
1: I don't like that at all.
4: Not good.
1: I don't want no part of that.
3: Sorry, didn't mean to freak you out there.
4: It's a bad injury report.
1: I was going through like...
5: I was trying to figure it out.
1: Yeah, like the acronym. I was like, oh no, this sounds sinister. I don't know what the C stands for, but it sounds terrifying.
4: Nick Harvey, injury report, itch.
1: Itch. Out, in parentheses, itch.
4: Sam Darnold.
1: It's the Sam Darnold mononucleosis thing. Out, mononucleosis. Oh man, that one, no matter how many Super Bowls he wins, he's going to have that.
4: Yeah, he can't live that one down.
1: He's going to have that one kind of stick with him for a long time.
4: Yeah.
1: For a very long time. But it's almost game day. We're 2 days away from game day. This is our last hour here in the studio because we're going to be at Darlington tomorrow. So this is our last hour here in the studio until we're actually kicking the ball off. And that is incredible. That is so exciting. And the next time we are in the studio after today, we'll be talking about an actual football game that was played on a field, not a scrimmage that nobody got to see, but an actual football game involving the University of South Carolina. And that part is a lot of fun. But here's the premise. Your prize offensive tackle that you got in the transfer portal, Jakarius Peak, not going to play. Your star edge rusher, many believe to be a future top 10 pick in the NFL draft here in just a handful of months, not going to play. I want to address the edge rush part of this first, because, Nick, we haven't had you on to talk about it yet. Now that we know Dylan Stewart officially isn't playing, what are your musts for guys in that edge room, what you want to see from them on Saturday?
2: Willingness to stop the run.
4: Look at that.
2: I think that's first and foremost, a willingness to stop the run. I think... I'm not saying that there has been a lack of in recent years. I don't think that's true. I do think maybe the first few games of last season, we saw some opportunities where maybe the edge rushers see a play that's going up the middle and maybe it gets past them where they are and you're not really seeing a whole lot of chase after that play gets past them. I think it got a lot better towards the back half of the season. And we saw that, like, especially from Dylan Stewart. I think you saw him commit to stopping the run later in the season before he got banged up. That's what I want to see, because now you're going to see some depth pieces come in at the edge position this weekend and honestly next weekend too, maybe. So at that point, like, yeah, you're seeing a lot of guys get a lot of reps, and I want to make sure that, like, it's established and well-known, and I feel like Clayton White is the type of guy who's going to make sure that those guys are committed to stopping the run first and foremost.
1: And we have established on this show that no run equals no fun. You don't get to rush the passer if you can't be competent in the run game for an edge rusher. We call it, kind of jokingly call it the TJ Sanders rule too, right? I mean, unless you're showing that willingness to stop the run, then we'll let you get to the passer, right? I want to just get Clayton White's thoughts on it, because Clayton

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1: And the game was there all week.
2: 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What I would have drafted had I been given the pen solely? No. But that's part of the legislative process, the back and forth.
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12: All right, welcome back in. 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Tyler, Jack, and Wes along with you here on your Thursday on The Game tomorrow, as we'll be one day away from kickoff then. Very busy days. We'll be out and about all day long. The early game and the X Point, at least myself, will be out at Darlington Raceway tomorrow morning from 6 until 12, sponsored by our friends over at Schroeder's Towing. As not only is it the opening weekend of college football, it's also the Cookout Southern 500 on Sunday. Then, tomorrow afternoon from 12 until 3, halftime show with Bill Gunner out at Adams Gamecock Gear at 740 Gervais Street. And then Terry and Jay wrap things up with post-game show live at Westco Bruin Bowl over on Charleston Highway in Casey, as we'll be all getting you set for Gamecock football coming up Saturday over at Williams-Brice Stadium, where, of course, you can listen to it right here on 107.5 The Game. But, guys, we get started tonight. As Paul Strelo mentioned a moment ago, the weekend starts tonight with a long slate of games. Not as many competitive, but the one that everybody's keying in on is George Tech playing host to Colorado tonight at 8 o'clock on ESPN. It's kind of the marquee matchup of the night, and two sides that really have to, I feel like, prove something, as George Tech, of course, loses longtime quarterback Haynes King. Buster Faulkner is the offensive coordinator. They're retooling a bit there, bringing Fernando Mendoza's little brother to take over as the starting QB. And Deion Sanders, once again, bringing in a whole new cast of characters on his team as they look to improve or get a bounce back after a disappointing 3-9 season a year ago.
13: Yeah, where are we at on Georgia Tech, guys? Like, that to me felt a little bit like they got big brothered this offseason, and you know, just we're gonna take your OC, we're gonna kind of treat you like, yeah, you're Power Four, but you're beneath us by some other schools in terms of just stealing coaches and players. I do think that Brent Key has done a fantastic job there. I think he's a really good coach. I think that was a big get from the portal for them to go get Mendoza. Can Mendoza become his own player, as opposed to everybody seeing him like the Mendoza's little brother.
12: Mm-hmm.
13: You know, I think early in the season will be something to keep an eye on. But, yeah, I do kind of like Georgia Tech in this battle. And we'll be curious to see, though, with a new quarterback, new offense, how just easy of a transition that is for them.
5: And on the flip side, I mean, a lot of questions about Georgia Tech. I think a lot of questions for Colorado. What are you getting here from Deion Sanders and company this year? Is this Coach Prime's last stand before Colorado decides they've had enough? I mean, he's box office in a lot of ways. Like that, like those fans will show up because it's Deion Sanders and whatnot. They have his tenure so far, but you got to imagine at some point, as much of a moneymaker as he is, you got to have results on the field. And look, if you're going 3-9 and 4-8 every season, aside from the 1 year they won 9 games, it's been rather disappointing in his tenure as the head coach. So getting much like kind of how we view like Dabo and some of these other coaches that are under pressure this year, I think a win for Colorado in this game tonight would really go a long way for Deion Sanders and helping take a little bit of the pressure off early on the season, because it could be another tough year for the Buffaloes if they're not careful.
12: Well, look, we've seen Deion as a head coach now at Colorado for 3 full seasons, and 4-8, 9-4, 3-9. And yeah, that 9-4 season was great. Obviously, that was led by his son Shador and Travis Hunter, as well as a couple other guys that got drafted in the NFL that following spring. But I think when you're 3 years into a tenure, you kind of get an idea of what a coach is. And I think he's closer to being a 3-9 to 4-8 coach than he is a 9-4 coach on a consistent basis. And it doesn't help that he's basically flipping the roster the entire year, which is kind of once again the case this year. New coordinators coming in, the whole 9 yards. You're essentially kind of starting over. He's not a guy that's had continuity really in his time at Colorado. And I just don't think that bodes very well, even as transactional as college football's come today, to have the overhaul they have pretty much every single year. I just don't think that's something that can bring consistent success. And if this year goes sideways again, that might be kind of the end of the Deion experiment out there in Boulder.
13: Yeah, I mean, we've talked about it. This is something where the, you know, if you look at the expectations there was such a just big splash with the initial hire, and people were willing to give a pass for the first year, and then you see what happens the second year, and to me, that kind of becomes a little bit of the expectation. Like, okay, this is why you hire Deion Sanders. This is why you go get a guy who can just, you know, doesn't really have to go recruit the way other coaches do, because people just want to play for Deion Sanders, period. And, you know, you're bringing in these former NFL players to be the coaches. And, you know, when you fall off the way they did last year, it does put, I think, quite a bit of pressure on you to go out there and win and perform this year. And if you're going to kind of just have the headlines he does, that spotlight works both ways. That spotlight is why you have celebrities on the sidelines. That spotlight is why you get game day there right off the bat. But that spotlight, I think, can work against you if you have another year like last year.
5: And we also have to remember, Colorado was in such disarray before Deion got there. It hasn't improved. It's improved to an extent from what you just mentioned literally right there, Wes, of they're more nationally recognizable. They're getting all this coverage and whatnot. But at the end of the day, guys, more than anything, that's great and all to have the spotlight, but you got to win football games. And, I mean, for the most part, they haven't. The first year, okay, whatever. The 4-8 season, you got off to a 3-0 start, and you won one game the rest of the way. We kind of knew after that Oregon game, like, this could be a really tough year for Colorado. And then they moved to the Big 12. They have the good year in 24, and then it's back down to earth in 25. So is this going to be another year like that, or can they get back to being where they need to be? We'll see. You got Julian Lewis, who's going to be starting at quarterback for Colorado this year. Showed some flashes last year in the limited time that he was playing, so I'm interested to see what he's doing in this game. But we'll see. And then it's the same thing for Georgia Tech, because they've got a whole new offensive situation as well, with Alberto Mendoza taking over as the starting quarterback, replacing Haynes King. So those are big shoes to fill, not to mention, what is Georgia Tech getting out of the new play calling here with Buster Faulkner no longer here at Georgia Tech since he's now at Florida? So a lot of questions on both sides. A big year for both programs, no doubt, which makes this a very interesting season opener.
12: I think one of the biggest keys to this game, look, Colorado was atrocious at run defense a year ago. They were next to last nationally in that regard. Justice Haynes has transferred in from Michigan, formerly at Alabama before that, had about 800 yards last year at Michigan. He could be the biggest key factor in this game, especially for a quarterback like Mendoza that doesn't have the starting experience in college football. If you can run the ball effectively with your running back, that'll obviously take care of a lot of things, and I think he could become the biggest factor in this game. Georgia Tech, who is 6.5-point favorite and I expect to win, is going to pull off the win tonight.
13: Don't you think, Tyler, that's been a little bit just under-discussed or just overshadowed for whatever reason, that Justice Haynes did transfer back home? Like, I feel like I find myself forgetting that and then being like, oh, yeah, he did come back home. Like, I think we talk a lot about the Georgia Tech losses, but that was a huge get for them, man. And so, is he able to, now that he's healthy and, you know, full go, able to just be a difference maker for those guys? I think, Brent Key, as he'll tell you, he wants to run the football.
12: Run the ball.
13: Exactly. So having a guy like that makes it far easier on everybody to do so.
12: We'll see how they do tonight. Other games on the docket as well. We'll hit some of those coming up next to wrap up the hour. It is the Garnet Trust Hour, presented by Krantz Cooling, Heating, and Plumbing, on your Thursday on The Game.
0: Wow, what a play. The Game Network. Columbia, Charleston, Florence, and Myrtle Beach.
12: Hey, this is Tyler Head from 107.5 Game and the Game Network. If you run a diner, bakery, coffee shop, burger joint, pizza spot, or that hidden gem everybody should know about, how would you like to get the word out about your business without spending a dime? Well, we got you. All you have to do is text your name, your business, and your phone number to 803-404-6100, and we'll be in touch. There is no catch. Times are tough, and we're here just trying to help you get folks in the door of your business.
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12: Welcome back in. 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Tyler West and Jeff wrapping up hour number two here on your Thursday on The Game. We'll get back into tonight's slate of games coming up in just a moment. But as we've been doing all week long, it is another opportunity for you to win some tickets to go see the Gamecocks take on the Kent State Golden Flashes this upcoming weekend.
11: And now, your chance to win tickets for the Gamecocks opener versus Kent State.
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12: 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You'll win. Again, text tickets to 803-404-6100, and you'll get that pair of tickets to go see the Gamecocks and Kent State coming up this weekend. And guys, as I know, Wes, we talked about it with you yesterday. Jack talked about it with you at the beginning of the show. An opportunity to go out there and see all the new stuff that Williams-Rice has to offer that you guys got to tour yesterday.
13: Yeah, pretty sweet. Honestly, something for everybody. And, you know, guys, I think when this first got announced, the full totality of the $350 million or so upgrades that they're going to do, I think front and center was, hey, need more premium space and, you know, really need to be able to just upgrade the premium offerings because of the revenue that generates. And, you know, there was a little bit of reaction like, okay, well what about everybody else? And once you go in there on Saturday, for those going to the game this week or going to a game at any point this season, you will see that phase one actually, yes, was part of the build out to get you ready to do all that stuff for phase two, but a lot of it is for the everyday fan. I think way, way, way more bathrooms, way, way, way more concessions and quick, like, grab and go type concessions. They got AI scanners to where you just put your drink or food item on there and it tells you how much it costs, and then you just tap and pay and keep it moving. And you know, new team stores, new build out for the students to where they have like a covered area they can go this year but will be an air conditioned area next year. So, you know, I think something for everybody. And then even just, to me, completely different feel to the stadium because of all the graphics and banners and different things that they've put up around the concourses, which actually, in many cases, the concourses are now bigger and wider and offer more room for fans to move around.
5: Yeah, I mean, I already touched on it earlier, but just adding to it, yeah, I think, like Wes said, the phase one is definitely for the fans. I'm very curious to see what phase two brings. I saw some of the renderings and pictures that they have that the fans can see when they're at the stadium on Saturday and so on and so forth, of what the future of Willie B looks like. The exterior looks very futuristic. very cool. Like, I'm fascinated to see what's next, but we know phase one was about these basic things for the fans. Phase two is going to be about the club seating and suites and all that stuff. And then you'll get to phase three, and that'll be when it's all done. So, yeah, kudos to this construction crew for moving quick and turning this thing around in just under a year, pretty much.
12: Looking forward to seeing all that coming up on Saturday. Again, a lot of football between now and then. We mentioned Georgia Tech in Colorado tonight at 8 o'clock. Any other matchups or any teams you guys are interested in watching on tonight's slate? You got a lot of tune-up games, so to speak, everywhere else tonight.
13: Not really for me. I mean, Saturday, I'll be, other than Clemson, LSU, I'll be interested to maybe try to catch some of Baylor and Auburn. I think that'll be interesting. I think the Sunday game, actually, with Louisville and Ole Miss has some intrigue to it. Monday game is okay. Probably watch just because it'll be on. But, yeah, I'm honestly at this point, like, I'll watch Georgia Tech tonight. But I'm mainly just really ready for Saturday, to be honest.
12: No UAB, Illinois at 9 o'clock? Our favorite team in the 11 o'clock hour.
13: No, I'm good. I'm good.
5: I'm good. I'll probably turn on Missouri just because it's the only SEC team playing today or tomorrow. And 54.5-point favorite. I think I saw the over-under for that game is 60.5.
12: 61.5.
5: 61.5.
12: So they gave Arkansas Pine Bluff a touchdown.
5: Do they even score a touchdown in this game? I mean, they put up 35 in their first game against Morehouse College. Yeah, they went, you know, Arkansas Pine Bluff went 3-8 last year. I don't know much about them. I think it's more so, is Missouri going to score 60-plus points to get to that number? And I'll be curious to see what this offense looks like without Ahmad Hardy in there right now, who's still working his way back from that gunshot he sustained earlier this year. Jamal Roberts, we know, is going to be good. What about Austin Simmons? I think Austin Simmons here is the big question. How does he look operating this offense? Because, I mean, I just was not very impressed with what he did at Ole Miss last year as the starter coming into the year before Trinidad Chambliss took the world by storm. So, yeah, Missouri, I'll tune in for a little bit tonight.
12: You can check that out, 8 o'clock on the SEC Network, and a slate of games coming up tomorrow night as well that we can talk about on tomorrow's show. Gamecock Central Takeover Hour up next as Thursday rolls along here on the game.
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13: All right, 12 o'clock on your Thursday afternoon now. Welcome in. It is the halftime show. Tyler Head, Captain Dave, Bill Gunner will be along in just a moment. I'm trying to not keep dropping this giant media guide on the floor. I'm not sure who left this in the studio, but I have the official South Carolina media guide in front of me and just kind of thumbing through it here. I don't know. There's something about, especially one that's all crisp and new, looking through it in the start of the season. Obviously, we've been over this roster 10 billion times this year, so I'm familiar with everybody, but I'm assuming you can get these at the game on Saturday. I don't know. We're in a digital age now where, like we mentioned earlier, no more paper tickets, everything having to be done on your phone now, which if you've never done that before, please prepare accordingly for Saturday. Make sure you have your tickets in your wallet and all that kind of stuff, on your Apple Wallet or whatever they have on Androids and stuff like that to avoid any delays. But yeah, I don't know. There's something nostalgic, and I do the same thing with the Phil Steele catalog every single summer, at least try to. I did the digital thing last year and didn't enjoy it as much, but I like having physical media that you can kind of thumb through, especially if you're, you know, at the game and you're waiting around for kickoff. It's hot, obviously. Just kind of look through it and go over, you know, school records and things like that, things to look out for, and everybody that is going to be on the team this year, because like every single season, you know, game number one is a bit of a, you know, even for those of us that talk about this team every single day, a bit of a, okay, that's so-and-so, he's wearing that number, okay, he's in this spot, he's in that spot, and we're all kind of learning along the process as that first game goes along to, get adjusted to what we're going to see week in and week out every single game this season. I've already dropped it on the floor again. I'll get it back in the next break, I suppose, but we'll get to a lot of things over the course of the show today. Talk some LSU and Clemson a little bit later on as that's kind of the marquee matchup of the weekend, right? As we've said many times, we got so spoiled with week one last year. That was legitimately maybe the best week one in college football history, and we got treated to so many great games. And this time around, yeah, there's a few games here and there to look forward to, but I mean, really, it's a little bit fewer and farther between. Maybe you can have some upsets. We talked about some upset potentials yesterday, and maybe we get treated to some wild games in the middle of the day, but you don't go into the weekend maybe as excited as you've been in years past. I'm looking forward to Georgia Tech and Colorado coming up tonight. I think that can be a pretty fun game, and hopefully that sets the tone for what can be an enjoyable weekend. We can just enjoy college football as a whole being back. We got 5 full days of it starting tonight, running all the way through SMU and Florida State coming up on Monday night, Labor Day night. And hopefully right in the middle of that, coming up in 48 hours and about 50-ish minutes when Carolina kicks off against Kent State, a nice, comfortable can be, on a day where it's going to be, you know, 98 degrees and feel like it's 110 degrees, as comfortable as it can be day over at Williams-Rice Stadium, not only taking in what should hopefully be a fun football game, but a first time to get out there and take in the new version, at least phase one of the new version of Williams-Brice Stadium that everybody got to go out and tour from the media yesterday.
14: Are we expecting big things? I don't feel like we should be expecting big things just yet.
13: Big things in terms of what?
14: Exactly. Like, all we've heard is renovation, renovation, renovation. Some of it you're not going to be able to see because it's the student.
13: Right. Well, I mean, like for this phase, which is more about, you know, the concourses, the restrooms, the concessions and stuff like that, it's just kind of more of the smaller stuff. Like, you know, the building, the suites, right, and all that, that's going to come. But, like, I feel like this is something that will directly impact the average fans' game day experience more than what some of the other stuff down the line might,
14: but correct
13: if that
14: me,
13: makes sense.
14: Correct me if I'm wrong. It's only on the west side, right?
13: I'm
14: pretty sure it's only on the west side.
13: It might be. I can't confirm or deny that. I didn't get to go out and see it, but you might be right.
14: I'm pretty certain it's only on the west side. There are some things that have been done on the east side, but that's my point. Like, yeah, this is cool and this is neat, and the finished product in a few years will be all right. Then we'll all take stock of what it is and how the stadium sits. And you know, I mean, look, this is going to be stupid. This is really stupid, okay? And I think it happens tomorrow. I think it happens. I did the same thing. I was listening to you coming in. Mm-hmm. I'm about to do the same thing. And maybe you know, but I think this happens tomorrow, Saturday. the opposing team runs out from a different tunnel starting Saturday.
13: Oh, I didn't know that.
14: I don't know if that's this year or next year, but I think it's this year.
13: Because typically they're on the student section side on the tunnel. I guess that'd be closest to Bluff Road. So
14: right. Rogers Boulevard, but yeah.
13: Okay. Would they run out in the...
14: They're going to run out where the old, not old, but where the current opposing fans are going to be. So there's a tunnel right there, and they're supposed to be redoing that.

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0: Weekend. Halftime show, Tyler Head, Bill Gunner. Captain Dave with you on your Thursday. Don't forget, we'll have another chance for you with some tickets to go see Saturday's first game of the season coming up a little bit later on in the show. So be sure to stay tuned for that. But, man, we're just ready to see it, right? We've talked about it for the past 9-10 months because Carolina didn't play a bowl game. So last time we saw them was late November of last year. And since then, lots changed on this team, you know, personnel-wise when it comes to assistant coaches, guys coming in for the portal. What's been a consistent thing, though, the entire Beamer tenure, good old Clayton White, a defensive coordinator. Again, opportunities for him to maybe go take other jobs as a head coach in the past couple of years, but he decided to stay here. And as I mentioned a moment ago, you know, I feel bad because so much of this offseason, we're like, hey, what did Ken O'Brien have to say? Was like, hey, we know Clayton White. We know he's got to say, and we know what to expect out of his defenses. But there are some questions and things we're looking forward to seeing on the defensive side of the football on Saturday, too.
1: Yeah, again, he, as you said, he's going to, and I think he's smart enough and probably maybe he's even happy enough that he's getting overshadowed. Because there is going to be, as we get into the season and we get comfortable with Kendall Briles, we kind of understand what's going on with he and Sellers and the Harbor and the running. I think the attention is going to turn to the defense and be like, are they keeping us in games? Mm-hmm. Are they the ones that can limit, say, Alabama to 25 or less points? Are they the ones that can limit Florida to 24 or less points? You know, what happens with Tennessee? Like, what is this? You don't want to go from, boy, we had a great defense and a questionable offense to, man, we can score on anybody, but we can't stop anybody.
0: Right.
1: And that's kind of what happened to Tennessee last year. You don't want to go that direction. This is going to be clip number 18, Dave. This is, though, Clayton White dissecting, breaking down the Kent State offense. Here's what he had to say yesterday.
2: Going against a solid opponent, a team that was 5-7 last season, they have a really athletic quarterback that can really make some plays. A smooth athlete, really impressed how he moves around and things that he does. Big offensive line, great size up front. They've done some really good things. I know their stats and stuff are not where they probably want them to be from last year, but you can tell they've been working on it. Really good slot receivers, some great names. I know you guys probably already looked at the depth chart. They got Harris, they got Clark, they have a tall guy, 6'4" receiver, really good tight end, and really big running back. So our guys are accepting the challenge. Like I said, we want to go out there and start really fast and just play physical and start our brand in front of our great fans and awesome stadium.
0: Ardell Banks is the name you're looking for the 6'4" receiver, by the way.
1: I love Clayton White because they got some really great names. Harris, Thompson, a tall receiver, a shorter guy, the round guy.
0: Yeah. again, he's referring.
1: Oh, do we know him too?
0: He's referring to, of course, Darrelis Clark, but I mean, I don't know of too many other unique names past that, but I get what he's trying to do. It's really funny to me, the coaches, by the way, that decide to talk about the opponents with names as opposed to the guys that do it with numbers. You know what I mean? I feel like Dow Loggins was kind of a numbers guy. Right, like, all right, yeah, 54 at linebacker, we got to worry about him, and, you know, 22 at corner and that kind of stuff. And that's maybe kind of the NFL in him coming out a little bit. But, yeah, Clayton White tries to go naming, and sometimes, you know, if you don't have it in front of you, you trail off a little bit there. But, yeah, it went from last names to heights and all that.
1: The big thing for him, I think, is the depth on defense now that you can rotate it. I don't want to – again, I'm kind of in that I want to make a prediction – but I don't want to make a prediction kind of mood. I want to be real wishy-washy, and I apologize for that. But I'll give you an example. You know, Gabriel Brownlow Dindy is a guy that I'll just – I guess don't be surprised. I wouldn't pick this. I wouldn't bet my hard-earned cash. I think I got $3 in my wallet, and I wouldn't put that on it right now. But don't be surprised if Gabriel Brownlow Dindy ends up being a first-round pick. And here's the thing about this. He's a five-star. He's a well-known, highly elite prospect. Injures his knee. Doesn't quite work out at A&M. He's finally, truly healthy. He's been in this system for 2 years. Like, he was considered, and we talk about Dylan Stewart, Brownlow Dindy, in terms of like recruiting status, every bit as good as Stewart. Every bit. I think he was number 13 in the country, and Stewart was like, what, number 5, number 6?
0: Mm, yeah.
1: 4. So, you know, you've got those two guys. So you got him. Then it sounds like, and we don't know because we haven't seen, that you've got depth behind them. And yesterday, this is going to be 22, Dave. This is Clayton White talking about his rush defense. And he kind of talks about what is expected to make it better. Here's Clayton White.
2: I would say edge rushers are edge rushers. They also set the edge of the defense as well. And I think they understand that part. They've been very good at, in regards to just understanding what we're asking them to do in regards to the run game. They understand that you know, if you can stop the run, it makes you a better pass rusher, because now it's second and 10, it's third and long. So that you have to sell that point and make sure, you know, if you're not stopping the run, or if you're not up by a lot of points and the team's not passing, you're not going to get many ops. So that's how we spend it to them. It's the truth, though.
0: I'd throw that in there.
1: We're not just lying to them. It's the truth.
0: No, I mean, you want everybody in your defense to be well-rounded, but as we saw last year with Dylan Stewart, he got a lot better when it came to playing the run. Because guys, when they come in as edge rushers, they just want to get after the quarterback, right? Like, that's your primary job, is getting after the quarterback. But
1: that's where all the fancy stuff is.
0: Exactly. That's where the highlights are, right? Like, you know, that's the sexy part of playing defensive line, is getting after the quarterback, sacks and, you know, forced fumbles and all that kind of stuff. But playing the run, especially if you want to go play at the next level, is a very important part of your game. So, you know, you know you have that in Stewart. He's not going to be out there. Who can go out there and get after the quarterback and be effective when playing the run as well, I think is going to determine a lot of how this rotation, or you know, first and second team's going to look when it comes to the edge spot.
1: And I think the other part to that is, like, he's mentioned prominently Anthony Addison. You know, what is number 40
0: unprompted
1: look like?
0: By the way,
1: unprompted. What does number 40 look like for them? You know, Anthony Addison is kind of one of those names that's now, like, I think, drawing a lot more attention than maybe he would have, and I think that's kind of interesting. But, yeah, how do the other guys look? Caleb Herring is a guy that, you know, I kept calling him Drew Collins, but Caleb Herring, the Tennessee transfer who had 5.5 sacks last year,
0: yep,
1: he goes to the other side. You have Addison, maybe you have Stewart in a couple weeks.
0: George Wilson's seemingly healthy.
1: Remember, George Wilson was, remember, George Wilson was committed to Will Muschamp. Okay, just remember that. But yeah, George Wilson, you know, they've got options.
0: Sure.
1: Who steps up? And on a hot day like this, I do question, like, how do you handle your rotation as opposed to maybe you would in the past? And I'll tell you what, let's listen to one more clip. This is number 26, Dave. Here's Clayton White talking about determining rotations on defense.
2: Good question, but you know, the Heat is going to win Columbia, South Carolina, so we all expect that, you know what I mean? So it's one of those things that you have to embrace that discomfort and understand that it's part of it, you know, it's part of it. Like, we all chose to come to Columbia, right? So it's part of it. So just, we got to embrace that discomfort and make sure that we're on top of it. So we got to make ourselves uncomfortable this week. You can't wait till Saturday, start with them, since you brought the weather up. In regards of just rotation-wise, up front, we've always tried to play 5 to 6 total if we can. Because we know it's a long, you know, narrow road for us in regards of the SEC conference. And it's a bumpy road because of the teams you have to play and the size of the guys and just the physicality of this conference. So you have to play with multiple guys up front. So doesn't really, the weather doesn't affect it, but our goal is to train as many guys as we possibly can for that narrow road.
1: He has a way of weaving in everything that's going on.
0: Sure.
1: I mean, you would expect a little more of a rotation than normal, right?
0: Yeah.
1: Not just because it's Kent State, but yes, because of the Heat, to try and keep guys fresh.
0: It's a combination of things, and yeah, you know, ideally in a, you know, game against Mississippi State in a couple weeks, are you going to go 6 deep at edge? Maybe not, but what
1: I think
0: happens,
1: you do. I think you do, actually, on Saturday.
0: Again, on Saturday, yes, because, again, the Heat and all that kind of stuff, it's Kent State. Like, every position, you can rotate more than you normally would. But also, as we talked about, you got 8 quarters to figure this thing out, especially without Dylan Stewart out there. That's another opportunity for somebody else to fill that spot for the time being. To say, okay, here's what we have behind him. Who is going to give us the best opportunity when we play Mississippi State, Alabama, and all those other teams coming up? Your first 8 quarters give you the opportunity to figure that out. Right. So, yes, they might rotate at a higher clip on Saturday.
1: 803-404-6100. That's how you can weigh in if you want to. We'll come back, wrap up our number one here on the program. The Nielsen CFB Fan Index?
0: Yeah, I was intrigued by this. I wanted to get your thoughts.
1: Well, get to it. 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

0: Captain David Aaron, old little old Billy Gunner. Billy. Throw 49 on your Thursday afternoon, where we are just patiently, each and every minute, each and every second, counting it down to the start of college football season. And that's what good fans do, though, right?
1: It is. Well, and the good thing about, and I've said this earlier, Labor Day weekend's my favorite weekend of the entire year.
0: Yeah.
1: Yeah.
0: Caught that. Got to bring that one back up. Circle it. Put a pin on that. We got to come back to that.
1: We'll come back to that one. And college football's a big reason because of that. And it starts tonight. Right. You have, I mean, really, Georgia Tech and Colorado is the game to pay attention to tonight. But you have a lot of other games going on that you can kind of bounce around. And hey, let me see what Missouri looks like for a little bit. Let me go see what Illinois looks like as they're playing UAB later on tonight. So an opportunity to just watch college football basically for 5 days straight, which I absolutely love.
0: I'm fine. We'll come back to that. I want to come back to that. I do think one of the guys, Chris West, hit the nail on the head as to why. This is your favorite weekend.
1: Yes,
0: I think that was the slam. I think that's what put you over top. But anyway, all right. So you've got a Nielsen rating.
1: Yes.
0: Here on college football 2026 rankings. Let's give me what you got, what you're thinking, and we'll roll through these.
1: All right. So every year Nielsen puts out their what they call the Scarborough Local College Football Fandom Index.
0: Makes sense.
1: Where they take in 8 parts: apparel purchases, event attendance, streaming, social media following, TV viewership, radio listening, betting intent, and overall interest level, and that's a calculated average with 100 kind of as the standard national benchmarks. If you're over 100, you're above the national benchmark, and they produce a rating because of that on what the best or most important college football markets are every single year.
0: Okay,
1: does that make sense?
0: Somewhat. I've got it here in front of me, so roll. Go.
1: It should not surprise you, Birmingham comes in at number one because the two closest universities there, the flagships, are Auburn and Alabama, where, again, it's the most important place for college football probably in the whole country. Their score is 230. They're number one.
0: Well, so let me just real quick. When I first saw it, I was like, huh? But actually, and I thought Alabama, Auburn, but then you're also not far from Georgia.
1: Right.
0: You're actually not far from Tennessee.
1: You got a lot of fans from a lot of different fan bases in that area of the country.
0: And the only reason I thought about that afterwards is because last night I was watching Pony Excess.
1: Mm-hmm. Great 30 for 30.
0: And
1: by
0: I was
1: the way.
0: Talking about how Dallas became the melting pot for really the, at that point, that particular conference.
1: Yeah.
0: Because people were moving there to make money. So you had all the fans.
1: Sure.
0: With a lot of money. So it made sense on Birmingham.
1: Yeah. And Atlanta's the same way, which, by the way, I was surprised Atlanta was only number 9 on this list, given all those factors.
0: Well, go ahead. All right.
1: So what were you going to say?
0: Pro Tem. I think that takes away from it. And I also kind of wonder, how do I say this not offensively? Because I don't know the demographic. How many Northerners are moving down that are kind of like, well, I didn't know about college football. I only watched professional.
1: I know it's easy to say that from the outside, having lived in the Atlanta market. Like, Georgia football dominates everything. It comes before the Falcons. It comes before the Braves. It comes before the Hawks, even into the city of Atlanta. What doesn't help is the fact that Georgia Tech has been up and down. I think if Georgia Tech was more consistent, which they're doing better right now, that would help out a little bit. But, like, Georgia football trumps everything in the state of Georgia, regardless of professional, college, whatever it may be. So to see it number 9 on the list, a little surprising. I guess what maybe surprised me the most was number 2. Des Moines, Iowa, and Ames.
0: Yeah, I didn't
1: between know. Iowa State and Iowa. Now, again, there's a lot of factors baked into this, but they got a score of 212, which was second only to, of course, Birmingham. So that one surprised me a little bit.
0: Yeah, I didn't. I got nothing for you there.
1: Yeah,
0: because I've never been. So I don't know. Is that kind of like a melting pot? Also, I got no idea.
1: Yeah, I can't speak to it. Never been there myself. Closest thing to here, at number 20. Or tied for number 20 with Cleveland Akron, is the Greenville Spartanburg Asheville Anderson market. So a lot of slashes on that one, which encompasses, they put Georgia and Clemson, but like there's a Carolina trickle up there as well. Because there are plenty of people in the upstate that, you know, went to Carolina, support Carolina. So in terms of locally relating it here, that's the closest thing. Columbia doesn't show up on this list, but the northern, the upper end of the state going into North Carolina does.
0: I'm with you on that. It's a well-known market, like you said, melting pot. I mean, kind of even with that area, you kind of draw the North Carolina schools. You got Greenville bringing in the Atlanta schools, kind of like you mentioned Georgia.
1: Right.
0: Obviously, South Carolina, so forth and on.
1: Yeah. I don't know. I just thought it was interesting. I wasn't aware of this index. I'm sure I've seen it before, but they popped it up yesterday. I guess they put it out right before the season starts. And, yeah, again, no surprise Birmingham comes in at number one. But you got other cities in the top ten that don't surprise you. Columbus, Ohio, Knoxville, Chattanooga, Memphis at number 10. But, yeah, in terms of maybe surprising, Austin's only at 12. You know what I mean? I would think it would have been a top 10 because they also would encompass a lot of different fan bases.
0: I don't know.
1: I mean, it's the capital city. You would think you've got Tech and TCU and all that.
0: I would still think Dallas and Houston would be bigger. Maybe. Even Fort Worth. I don't know.
1: But there you go. Nielsen's College Football Fandom Index for 2020.
0: There you go. Now you know.
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0: the countdown almost over.
1: Doug Turnbull actually joined us coming up at 1:30. We'll talk NASCAR and heading down to Darlington on Sunday. But obviously tonight, big sports night, by the way. It'll be fun. You just get the college football games, and the big one will obviously be Georgia Tech and Colorado. A game in which I'm really interested to see. Deion Sanders is on year four in Boulder. He's got a 3-9 and a 4-8, and then a pretty good record. I think it was 9-4 his second year. But it doesn't feel like there's a future there. It feels like they're just they piece things together and go as they please, and we'll get a bunch of transfers. It doesn't feel like there's a future there. And you come out and you lose that game tonight. Tech is a 6.5-point favorite. So Colorado, the underdog. But it feels to me like if Colorado loses that one, the whole car needs a replacement for Colorado. And look, I'm a person who grew up and enjoying Colorado. I can't say I pulled for them. I can't say I pulled against them in the late 80s and the 90s. But it feels like it's a fun setting. The black and gold uniforms are always pretty cool. Cordell Stewart, Michael Westbrook, Rashawn Salaam. You know, they've had some players in their past that are really fun, that have been fun to watch. I kind of pull for them, but it just doesn't, it feels like they're rudderless. That it's just, now we're just waiting out whenever Deion's going to step away. And on the flip side of that, Georgia Tech, all right, Brent Keyes, what can you do without Buster Faulkner and Haynes King? Was that your magic potion the last 2 years, or do you have a trick up your sleeve? Alberto Mendoza, one half of the Mendoza brothers, friend Fernando, playing now with the Raiders, obviously. But to me, it's an interesting game for Georgia Tech because it was like, all right, Brent, were you all in on Buster and Haynes? Were they the engines of what you accomplished the last 2 years? Or do you have a curveball now that you're going to throw at us and sustain that program?
2: Yeah, this is so intriguing. And look, I hate Georgia Tech with every fiber of my being, given my upbringing and the school that I went to. But I have a lot of respect for Brent Key, and I think he's the perfect fit for what Georgia Tech needs as head coach. And he's done a phenomenal job since taking over after they fired Jeff Collins. But yeah, this is kind of the point of, okay, was it all Haynes King and Buster Faulkner, or is this something that we can expect going forward when it comes to Georgia Tech? And we talked about this earlier. One thing that's kind of flown under the radar, they got Justice Haynes, right? Former Alabama running back. Former Michigan running back who ran for about 850 last year and 10 touchdowns. That's a really good get in that backfield. When you have a quarterback like Alberto Mendoza, and if I can find the clip later, we can play it. He literally sounds just like his brother.
1: Yeah, he does.
2: When he talks to the media. If you close your eyes, you think it's Fernando. But having an experienced back like that can really help out a young quarterback that doesn't have starting experience. Going up against, by the way, was legitimately the worst run defense in all of college football last year in Colorado. So that could be a big key tonight is, man, maybe just handing the ball off to Justice Haynes, letting him do the heavy lifting and letting everything else flow after that.
1: Well, and that's supposed to be Brent Key's kind of strength is the offensive line. And, you know, I haven't really paid enough attention to how that offensive line looks and what it's supposed to be and what all is coming back. I expect Tech to win the game. Personally, I think that it's a closer one, and I think it's low scoring. Over-under set at about 51.5. But it is one of those things where if Colorado wins, you go, okay, maybe Deion's got some juice with that program. If Georgia Tech loses, I think the eyes of skepticism really turned on Brent Key. And then if Georgia Tech wins, you go, oh, they're supposed to do that. Whereas if Colorado loses, you're like, when do we call this situation with Deion?
2: It kind of feels like a pivot point. More for Colorado than it does Georgia Tech. Because if they lost this game, you could say, all right, we'll see what the rest of the season looks like for them. But if Colorado loses tonight, especially if it's significant, like let's say, you know, Georgia Tech wins it 31-14 or something like that, where it's a couple scores and they more than cover the spread there, I think then we start talking about, okay, the Deion thing was cute. It was fun. You know, they had the one good year where they went 9-4 on the backs of Shador and Travis Hunter, but we now know he's a coach that's just not going to be able to compete at this level. Doesn't help. You know, he's not the same kind of recruiter that other coaches in college football are. And once again, he's basically resetting his entire team. You look at that and they're bringing a ton of transfers on both sides of football once again. So we have no idea what to expect out of this team. And look, it's a cool story, him coming to FBS after having success at Jackson State. But I think, especially if they lose tonight by a significant margin, we start saying, okay, this is probably an experiment coming to an end more likely than not.
1: 803-404-6100. Also tonight, you can get into the 6 o'clock game, UMass and Rutgers on the Big Ten Network. Akron and Wake Forest, 7 o'clock on the ACC Network. Tyler's emotional support, G5 school.
2: G6 school. Baby.
1: Kennesaw State, if you want to really get into that. They play at 7 on ESPN Plus.
2: Yeah, taking on my sister's alma mater in West Georgia.
1: Oh, dear Lord.
2: I'm conflicted here a little bit.
1: No, you're not. You're not at all. This is family hatred. Early in August or early in September, leading to angry Thanksgivings.
2: Ask me how much my sister cares about West Georgia football.
1: Yeah, gotcha. So
2: yeah, she does.
1: Does she know they're playing tonight?
2: She doesn't. They sucked when she was in school when they were Division II. They only got good after she left. So I don't think.

0: Missouri a little bit longer, unfortunately.
1: Yeah. A little bit, at least two. Is it 2 years?
0: Yes, I believe so.
1: Maybe they're right.
0: But yeah, I mean, I'm intrigued to see Austin Simmons again. You know, he got the start in the first couple games last year before getting hurt, and Trinidad Chambliss coming in and being a monster at quarterback and never looking back. And you're not going to be able to figure this out tonight. Has he fixed the turnovers? Because that was the problem last year in their first two games that he started is, man, this guy turns the ball over a lot. And when Trinidad Chambliss came in, that wasn't quite the same problem. So I don't know if you're going to be able to tell that tonight. Certainly if he's turning the ball over, you're going to see it's a problem. But that's one thing to follow with him is, like, did he clean up the turnovers? And can you rely on him more as the season rolls along?
1: 803-404-6100 tonight. Also, again, we mentioned Georgia Tech and Colorado. That game again, 8 o'clock ESPN. If you got a problem or if you're really into stuff, Eastern Illinois and Minnesota, 8 o'clock on Peacock. Minnesota, a 42.5 point spread. Maybe you want to flip over and see if PJ Flake's rowing the boat anywhere. Idaho, Utah, just as I say that, I want to call Morgan Stanley. It is not Morgan
0: Stanley. That's a lawyer.
1: Your financial company. Great. Now I'm blanking on the new football coach. Oh, Morgan Scalley.
0: Scalley.
1: I was extremely close. He takes over tonight in Utah. Pretty good little team, though. They've got an offensive line that's actually rebuilt after losing two tackles to the NFL.
0: Yeah, and look, Kyle Whittingham was consistently good at Utah. Look, they never got into a playoff or anything like that, but he always had that team flirting around 9 to 10 wins and always a contention for, you know, the Pac-12 title when they were in that conference, and obviously Big 12 the past couple years. What happens now, right? Like, was that Kyle Whittingham just pulling up a program that had no business being that good, or is this something that Utah can sustain? I know BYU has obviously got a lot of support out there. I think Utah is like, does pretty well in like the resources NIL space. So they should be able to keep the ball rolling there now that they've moved. And again, that was their choice too. They chose to move on from Kyle Whittingham and, you know, upgrade Morgan Scalley here, or Scalley here. So we'll see what happens.
1: That one again is late. They'll take on Idaho. Idaho, unfortunately fell last week to Cal Poly in that thriller on Friday night. That was one of the best games, if not the best game played all weekend. If you didn't see it, well, understandable. You didn't make it all the way to 1:30 in the morning. I need to question my life a little bit, but it was worth it.
0: Given what happened last weekend, I feel like we should be talking about FCS games more because that's where the excitement and chaos was delivered last weekend.
1: Let me just glance here tonight. FCS games. Nothing of major interest. Nothing of major. Merrimack, Delaware, if you're into that kind of stuff. But anyway, that's the games for tonight. So you can get into all of those as well. Also tonight, and let's give a shout out here for a few seconds before we move on. Number one, didn't mention it all week, and I apologize. This is my fault. But South Carolina last Friday night taking down Clemson in soccer over at Stone Stadium, but the men's and the women's now taking down the Tigers. The Gamecocks vaulted into the college soccer rankings 13th. Is their ranking currently in one different poll. There's a couple different polls. Feels kind of like baseball, but they got up to 13th in one poll, 20th in another poll. They will be on the road tonight at Charlotte. Charlotte's ranked 25th. Charlotte comes in 1-0-2. The Gamecocks 3-0. And Tyler, we've had Tony Annan on to see the elation on his face, the players last week, and it was a great match. Clemson made a few mistakes here or there that opened the door for the Gamecocks, but kudos to the Tigers, the way they played. South Carolina played a great match. It was intense. It was fun to watch. A packed out crowd at Stone Stadium. I would love to see the Tigers and the Gamecocks get to a point where that's a top 25 game every year in a serious rivalry. Soccer's pick, obviously, it's behind baseball, it's behind football, it's behind basketball in this state. But if we could get those two programs, Clemson's upheld their end of the bargain. They're a blue blood program. If Tony can get this team going and you get those matchups, because look at the attendance again, both men's and women's. And that's the same way when they go up to Clemson. People tune in for that game. That is turning into a fun game.
0: Well, and, you know, for both those programs, that's the beginning of the Palmetto series every single year. So you obviously hope your side sets the tone early. And yeah, the support's there, obviously, and great to see both men's and women's soccer get off to good solid starts this year. And hopefully, obviously, we'll keep up with it as the season.

0: goes along, but hopefully that stays true for the entire year.
1: Yeah, and again, big one tonight, just from the standpoint of you play another ranked team, it can help your resume, but also you don't have a letdown after beating Clemson. You don't want to have a great win like that, only to follow up with a letdown. Also, shout out, was it Wednesday night, I believe? Today's Thursday, so Tuesday night, to the women's volleyball team who rallied, took on Michigan in the Big Ten Challenge, got down 2-0 and rallied to win 3-0 up in Ann Arbor. Mm-hmm. Somebody sent us a text yesterday, and I forgot to mention it, so shout out and kudos to them as well.
0: Yeah, no doubt. We support all the teams. We obviously focus on the bigger ones, but great to see all them doing well, and sounds like all things considered, it's a pretty good start to the 26-27 sports calendar for Carolina.
1: Take note, coaches. Beamer, Paris, even you, Kevin Schnall, take note. Take note. Just saying.
0: You guys got to hold up your end of the bargain.
1: Take note. 803-404-6100. We'll come back. Tyler has a favorite weekend of the year. Okay. All right. Well, we'll let him explain and go from there. You're listening to the Halftime Show.
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0: on your Thursday. During the break, Tyler and I were discussing. We will get to the news of the day here shortly, which is LSU's court situation down in Louisiana. Tyler, just real quick, and we're going to circle back to this in the next hour. As far as we can tell, nothing, no news has popped out yet. You said you thought you saw him going into the, or you heard or something going into the courtroom about noon.
1: Yeah, I believe it was Louisiana's attorney general going into the courthouse basically saying go Tigers on the way in. So that's kind of tells you where they stand on things. I don't think we've got anything official from that yet, but the SEC not wasting any time in terms of launching their own lawsuit against LSU at a different level.
0: Just glancing, Pete Thamel 2 hours ago just had a picture. I know he's down there. He's going to appear on College Football Live later today, and he has not posted an update. I don't know what the media is allowed or not allowed to be doing in there right now.
1: We also, earlier on today, got a quote from Alan Wilson, the Attorney General for South Carolina, that gave his weigh-in on the matter. And I appreciate our guy Justin Hall for sending this to us. College athletics is meant for just that. College students putting a previous NFL player on a college roster against the directive of the Southeastern Conference not only circumvents the authority of the conference, but also undermines the spirit of college athletics. It is in the best interest of South Carolina colleges and universities to stand with my fellow attorney generals against this practice and in support of the SEC, which again is pretty similar to message to what all the other states' attorney generals have said on this matter in the past couple days.
0: It is mildly, and again, we'll get more into this in the next hour. I don't know if amusing is the right word, but it is mildly amusing that you have essentially one school, one group of, I don't know, even five or six people who are staunchly all for this, and everybody else is like, you're wrong.
1: Yeah.
0: You're so wrong. And the others, and LSU's like, no, we're not. We're good. That's how it's going to be.
1: Well, like we said, tomorrow we're going to find out for sure, if we don't already know something today, who's actually playing on Saturday night and who's not.
0: Yeah, as of right now, as we sit here at 1:21, there is nothing new to report on that situation. And this is you know, a matter of college football. Here's how it'll play out. If the court sides with LSU, now I remind you, LSU has said that they will abide by SEC rules.
1: Yes.
0: To which the SEC rules are not what LSU believes in right now. They said they'll abide by them.
1: Right.
0: If the courts today come back and side with LSU, side with the players, then tomorrow, I don't know the exact time, but LSU is turning in a football roster for Saturday.
1: Yes.
0: And if those names are on it, then all heck breaks loose and good luck.
1: I could not be more ready for actual football games to be played. We and you know what? Do we give an award to Lane Kiffin for being the most talked about person this offseason? Because we haven't been able to go like 2 weeks without some sort of headline, whether it be the comments he made about Ole Miss, the Jaden Daniels stuff, which wasn't really Lane Kiffin. Well, kind of, because he did give the number to DJ Pickett. But like, LSU has been in the spotlight so much this offseason, man.
0: Yeah, he and Joey McGuire, they're battling it back and forth.
1: Well, I brought up the point yesterday. I feel like Joey McGuire was almost waving his hands, and they're like, hey, guys, don't forget, we're the villains over here. You hated us more in, like, June. They're like, oh, yeah, I forgot about that. But LSU's doing more heinous things right now, so we're more focused on them. He's like, hey, don't forget, you hate us too, remember? We're the villains.
0: Yeah, that's why he's picking a fight with Southern Cal again, even though they don't play. 803-404-6100. All right. In the earlier show,
1: yes,
0: one of them, you seem to completely catch Tyler. You should catch Wes and Chris off guard. Tyler has pronounced. Now, I've thought about this because I was driving down the road, and at first I thought, I don't agree. And then Wes, I think, brought up a great point about why. Mm-hmm. But you are going with best weekend of the year.
1: For me, yes.
0: Best weekend of the year. Labor Day weekend.
1: It is Labor Day weekend. And the reason you bring up is, of course, Southern 500 this weekend. I'll be out at Darlington tomorrow morning. Be there for the Southern 500 on Sunday. Always excited about that. If that wasn't taking place this weekend, this would still be my favorite weekend of the year. That helps out a lot. But just the college football alone, I love all sports. We talk about all sports. We talk about baseball. We talk about basketball and everything else. And I enjoy doing that year round. But college football is what I live for. I love the NFL too, but college football was the first sport that I really loved as a kid that I've gotten the opportunity to follow and now talk about as a career. And I just love it so much. And getting 5 full days of it is the only, in terms of regular season, the only time of the year we truly get that. And I'm just ready to dive in for everything this weekend gives us.
0: Okay.
1: Can you think of a better weekend?
0: So you're including today.
1: Yeah.
0: Thursday.
1: Essentially, yes.
0: This is the weekend. I don't know how in the world you don't pick Thanksgiving.
1: Thanksgiving's the number 2.
0: Why? How does Labor Day outweigh Thanksgiving?
1: I think it's just because it's the beginning of it, right? And we've spent an entire 8-9 months waiting. Okay. Thanksgiving's the end of the regular season, and I love Thanksgiving weekend too. But you've had it for basically 2.5-3 months at that point in time. The anticipation of starting the season, I think, helps out a lot with why Labor Day is my favorite.
0: Now, mind you, I love basketball. I love college basketball.
1: Yeah.
0: All right. So let's be like really clear about that. That part of mine weighs in. But if I'm right, Thanksgiving is on November 27th this year.
1: Sure.
0: Something that ballpark. The college basketball that weekend is always phenomenal. I mean, just this year on Black Friday, Villanova, Kansas, West Virginia, North Carolina highlight the Friday slate. Saturday is going to be really good too, with a couple of other games taking place. And then Sunday, you've got, actually it's a rather light schedule, but leading into that, you got college basketball, which I love. It's feast week. You get the best of the best of the best of the best with football, right? I mean, we're getting Michigan, Ohio State. We're getting Alabama, Auburn. We're getting South Carolina, Clemson. We're getting the wacky, I don't know, what other wacky route? Georgia Tech. So you got that. Then, and I'm not a huge, like, if you're making me rank, I'm not like a massive NFL fan, Tyler. But then, as if that's not enough, you've got NFL games going on. And let's be honest, for I think most of us, whether you like the NFL or like them or don't, a Thanksgiving tradition is plopping everybody down in front of the TV and watching probably the parade at first.
1: Yep.
0: And then maybe, I don't know, Planes, Trains, and Automobiles. But then you get your typical Thanksgiving slate, which this year, Chicago, Detroit, that's a classic. Philadelphia, Dallas, that's a classic. And Kansas City, Buffalo, that should be a classic. Wednesday night, if you want to lead back a step, you got Green Bay, Los Angeles. Now you got a Friday NFL game, Denver, Pittsburgh. And then Sunday, you've got your full NFL slate, which I'm kind of glancing to see if there's any games that really jump out. Seattle, San Francisco.
1: Hey, look, if I'm power ranking it, Thanksgiving's number 2. Like, it's not this wide gap, but I still put Labor Day weekend as my number 1.
0: Well, see, that's just the food. That's all that I just rattled off to you was the.
1: Now, Thanksgiving's my favorite holiday.
0: Now, see, now this is where it shoves it completely over the top. Throw in the food.
1: I'm not arguing with you. You're making a great case. And again, Thanksgiving is my favorite holiday, but it's not my favorite weekend.
0: Okay. All right.
1: Well, it's my, like, how I can't be wrong about my opinion on this.
0: No, it's your opinion.
1: So why am I wrong?
0: Well,
1: you said I was wrong.
0: Because Thanksgiving, you got food,
1: that's all great.
0: But most people have days off.
1: Yeah.
0: So you got food, you got days off, then you got great sports going on. And I will admit, I'm a sucker for this too. And this is why I still would love to go back to right now, being on a Thursday, being able to have a marathon kickoff event where, you know, we're sitting here at 1:28. So maybe we're watching, let me go back to my schedule here real quick. If you had a marathon kickoff weekend, maybe right now we're watching West Georgia and Kennesaw State in the mid-afternoon.
1: Yeah.
0: And because, again, you go back, don't tell me that those two schools wouldn't love they're on ESPN Plus tonight.
1: Sure.
0: Don't tell me that they wouldn't love the opportunity to be on regular ESPN today, leading up, it's 1:30, leading up to a 3:30 game that's, you know, a little bit different. Yeah. Eastern Illinois, Minnesota.
1: Give me a game at the bank at 2 in the afternoon on a Thursday. I'll take it.
0: Yeah, that's what I'm saying. So that's the other part. Basketball at that point, you're getting the afternoon.
1: I see where you're coming from with this, but like, why. That doesn't change my opinion.
0: Oh, I'm not.
1: You know what? Let's see what Doug says on the other side about his favorite weekend. Let's see where this one ranks for him.
0: We'll go. I think he's going to go yours because he's a NASCAR guy. I don't know if he's a college basketball. College basketball is what really tips it over the scale for me.
1: And like, I get that. I understand.
0: College basketball.
1: I understand where you're coming
0: from. And then if you want to get wacky and crazy, and I'm not going to go down this way, there is the NBA. But that's way down the line of things I'm excited about. 803-404-6100. Speaking of which, Doug Turnbull joins us next as we get set for Darlington.
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5: All right, welcome back in. It is the Halftime Show. Powderhead Bill Gunner, Captain Dave, along with you here on your Thursday. I've talked some racing with our guy Doug Turnbull of the Performance Racing Network. Joining us now on the AAA Heating and Air phone lines. Doug, appreciate the time as always, man. How are we doing on this Thursday?
6: Hey, good to be on with you guys here. We're geared up for NASCAR's Chase that had a humdinger in Daytona. So I'm really excited to dig into these 10 races with you guys, especially as we're getting down to our last picks, too, on the 36 pick 'em.
5: Real quick, I told you our last segment ran long because we were debating if Labor Day weekend is the best weekend of the year. Of course, we focus a lot on college football here. I'm excited to be out of Darlington on Sunday night. Where does Labor Day weekend rank for you in terms of all 52 over the course of the year?
6: I think Labor Day and Memorial Day are very equal for NASCAR reasons, because Memorial Day is Coca-Cola 600 and Labor Day, of course, as we were about to talk about, the Southern 500. I'd like Memorial Day because it's the beginning of summer and summer's my favorite season, whereas Labor Day, even though we're still in the South and it's still hot, it seems at the end of all that and back to kind of routine life. But as sports-wise, they're pretty equal to me, and either way, I'm trying to get in the pool.
5: Bill, is that an acceptable answer for you?
7: Man, I'm not arguing with y'all on...
5: Well, no, you told me I was wrong in the last segment for my opinion.
7: I still think you are. I'm not going to tell Doug he's wrong. He's
5: okay.
7: A guest.
5: You're nicer to the guest than you are to me. I see how it is.
6: I don't care about college football as much as you guys, okay? If I was a college... I like it okay, but if I liked it as much as most people, then Labor Day would outrank it because it's the beginning of that, for sure. Boom.
5: There you go. Right. Doug's on my side then. Anyways, you alluded to a moment ago, had a crazy race Saturday night at Daytona to wrap up the regular season. Ryan Preece picks up his first career points paying win. Did win the class earlier on this year, but that doesn't count towards the championship, and quite frankly he had to do it. His back was up against the wall. And in the first year of this new revised chase, the bonus points for winning quite literally vaulted him into the chase, and the closest thing to winning you're in we're going to see this entire year.
6: It is, and it reminds me of Jeremy Mayfield, 2004, the debut of the chase in NASCAR, where he had a large amount of points he had to overcome and vaulted into the top 10. That was only how many drivers we took 22 years ago in NASCAR. In this case, with Ryan Preece, he entered 31 points in the red and had to get over Shane Van Gisbergen. And what happened at the end of stage one? He got spun, and it wasn't his fault. Preece got spun into the grass, coming to the green checkered flag for that first segment to end. And Shane Van Gisbergen won the stage. And when I saw that, I said, well, I guess that's the end of that. But then Van Gisbergen's race came apart later on just by fuel strategy, being in the back, and then getting caught in the last lap crash, finishing 27th. Ryan Preece, with a damaged front end of his car, drove straight back to the front, never faltered, and did what many people have thought for years he's capable of doing, which is putting that car on his back and pulling it forward. This season, he has been either inside the chase standings or just on the outside almost the whole time. And this, he wins his first career race. It's at Daytona. He's the second driver named Ryan this weekend or this last weekend in Daytona, who's a journeyman driver who has hundreds of starts in one series and got his first win after Ryan Sieg did it in the O'Reilly race last Friday night. So what a great way to cap off a weekend. And indeed, it was by physical points when you're in, because if he finished like second or third, I think second would have made it close and third he would have been out. So what a race.
5: Yeah, no doubt about it. And again, great story, as you mentioned, both him and Ryan Sieg on Friday night. Two guys that have been kind of underdogs for a lot of their career, and cool to see them pull through and get their first wins in those respective series. Real quick before we look at the chase, Saturday was also a big experiment for NASCAR in terms of changing up the rules package at the super speedways to try and increase passing and trying to allow less fuel saving and all that. We can kind of debate on, you know, the length of the stages playing a factor. But when they were out there racing and really going all out, I thought I saw a lot more movement through the pack. I know the drivers had mixed results about it and how they felt, but particularly some of the moves guys were making into one was very reminiscent of what we saw at Atlanta these past couple years, which I feel like is what NASCAR is going for. You know, there's still things that can be done, obviously, but I thought Saturday night was a step in the right direction of getting super speedway racing back to being what NASCAR wants it to be.
6: And there was still fuel saving in stages two and three because of where the pit stops fell, and you could almost make it those whole stages on one tank of fuel, and they'll adjust that. This being a 400-mile race versus the 500 miles of Daytona and Talladega before also played into the length of those stages, making it so close. And if you could save yourself an entire pit stop, you're going to do it. But they weren't saving fuel in this race because they couldn't pass. Most cars could, and handling mattered. And we saw there were only two crashes before the checkered flag. There was the weird one coming to the green checkered at stage one, and then there was Carson Hocevar losing it all by himself by getting in a bad aero spot. That's handling, and handling should matter on a hot, sticky track like Daytona in the summertime. So I was largely impressed. I watched it at a distance. I was at a family event, and it passed the eye test for me, and then I watched the very last couple of laps in overtime really up close. And it was a crazy race in terms of the drama, but it wasn't this all-out, you know, hellbanger like we sometimes see at these tracks. It felt like it crowned a rightful winner without too much carnage, maybe just enough.
7: We'll make our picks in just a second, but I'm kind of curious as we now head to the playoffs. I followed this a lot more with golf and the debate over the player of the year on the PGA Tour. You look at this. Reddick's got 5 wins. Hamlin's got 4 victories on the season. Hamlin's got 17 top 10s. Reddick's got 16. Throw Ryan Blaney in there. He's had a good year. Ty Gibbs has got 10 top 5s, if you're going to. We stopped there. Everything stops today. There's no such thing as Darlington or anything. Who is y'all's, Tyler, I'll start with you, then go to Doug. Who is the NASCAR? I'm not asking for the Cup Series champion. I'm asking who's the racer of the year.
5: Oh, man, it's a really good question. You know, the first month, it easily would have been Reddick, but it's kind of easy to say Hamlin because he's put together the best body of work so far, but especially considering everything he dealt with at the end of last year and in the offseason,
6: yes.
5: For Hamlin to be as strong as he has this year, it's really hard to not say him.
6: Denny Hamlin and Ryan Blaney have almost identical stats, but Denny Hamlin has 2 finishes outside the top 20 all year, the Daytona 500 and Sonoma. Remarkably consistent, my pick to win the championship. I know anything can happen, but to me, Denny Hamlin, despite all that Ryan Blaney's overcome too with the slower pit crew and not as quite as fast a car, Denny Hamlin, driver of the year for the first 26 races.
5: And I think it's really neat that we get to start the chase and the run for the championship with a great event like the Southern 500 that obviously means a lot to people here in South Carolina, but and we talked about this with Joe Logano last week, you know, 500 plus mile races aren't as prevalent as they used to be. This is a grueling long 3.5 to 4 hour race that, you know, doesn't test the equipment as much as it used to because all these cars are more bulletproof than they once were. But from a physical standpoint, especially in the South Carolina heat, it's going to be a long Sunday night for these guys. And especially if you're lower in the chase standings going into this thing, you could find yourself in real trouble after one race if you don't have a good enough night on Sunday.
6: And you really could. But there's also now everybody that finished in the top 10 in the spring race is a heavy hitter. All right. But you look at it, Daniel Suarez and Austin Cindric were 2 of those drivers, and they both had top 10 finishes in the stages, so it wasn't just a fluke. If you and your crew chief and your spotter and the engineers have it all figured out, this track lends itself to all of these factors, not just a track position kind of race. So I'm really curious to see if one of those guys like Ryan Preece, the Cinderella, or Suarez, or now Josebar, who's fallen back, if one of them, Cindric, can put some pressure on some of those guys in the back of the top 10 in the points, like the struggling Hendrick Cars, like Chase Elliott, and really get out on the right foot.
5: So 10 more races to go. That means 10 more picks for the rest of us. Doug ended up with the most points this past week at Daytona. So you lead the standing 61 to Bill's 59 and my 58. Ooh. So I get to go first because I had the worst pick this past weekend at Darlington. And it's not just because he won this past weekend, but those RFK cars were extremely strong back in the spring at Darlington. I get it. Conditions are different. Going to be a day-to-night race. A lot of more heat this time around. But I'm going to go Ryan Preece this Sunday in the Southern 500. Bill, you're the next pick.
7: That leaves one of my big guns left. Let me get a guy who has, I believe it is, five top tens in the last seven races dating back to May of 2023. Give me Chris Buescher. Still had him available. He's fresh off of a ninth and tenth place finish, plus two back-to-back sixth places. So he's been hot there. That's one of my big guns left, and he's available.
5: Former, they ran, again, an RFK4 that ran very well back in the springtime. Nearly won the spring race a couple years ago when he and Reddick got into it. Doug, you're rounding it out here.
6: I don't have Tyler Reddick to pick, but he is the best driver of the Gen 7 era here. I don't have Chase Briscoe to pick. He's won two of the last three races there. Two of the last three races there. Let's go. He's won the last two Southern 500s there. I misspoke. Let's go with Austin Cindric, who had top 10 finishes both stages in the spring and finished, I believe it was fifth in the spring, too. But put me for driver two, despite the fact that Penske swapped his and Ryan Blaney's pit crews going into the chase, even though they're both chase drivers. Give me Cindric on a rebound.
5: We'll see what happens. Right. Excited to be there on Sunday night. And Doug, we'll talk to you next week with nine more races to go after that.
6: Can't wait, guys. Thank you.
5: Doug Turnbull, Performance Racing Network. We'll come back and wrap up hour number two here in the game.
0: Wow, what a play. The Game Network. Columbia, Charleston, Florence, and Myrtle Beach.
8: Hey, this is Preston here from 107.5 The Game and The Game Network. If you're on a diner, bakery, coffee shop, burger joint, pizza spot, or that hidden gym that everybody should know about, how would you like to get the word out about your business without spending a dime? Well, we got you. All you have to do is text your name, your business, your phone number to 803-404-6100, and we'll be in touch. There is no catch. Times are tough. 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
9: Trouble in Los Angeles. The NBA handed the LA Clippers historic penalties following a cap circumvention investigation into Kawhi Leonard's endorsement deals. The league fined the franchise $30 million, docked five first-round draft picks from 2029 to 2033, and suspended owner Steve Ballmer and key executives. Leonard was fined $700,000. I'm Addie Bates.
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12: Anunoby tips it in. Unbelievable. What a shot.

0: 800. You can weigh in this afternoon. Thank you, as always, to our good buddy, Doug Turnbull. As you mentioned, it's tight. Things are getting tight down the stretch.
1: Yep.
0: We'll have to wait and see how it kind of all plays out. But how many is there? I just counted, and I forgot. What, about 8, 9 races left?
1: So 10. The final.
0: Ten.
1: The chase is the final 10 races of the season. So, yeah, now that we've all made our picks, we have 9 picks left each. I still got some heavy hitters. I still got Elliott. I still got Blaney.
0: Oh, yeah.
1: Osivar. So I got a couple of chasers in there that I've yet to use. So I like where I'm sitting right now.
0: Okay, all right.
1: So I got you guys right where I want you.
0: You've played well.
1: I've played my hand well, I feel like.
0: You've played well. All right. 803-404-6100. We'll look forward to catching up with Doug next week to really break down what y'all see.
1: Have you learned a lot this year, by the way, now that you've kind of had to more hyper-focus on guys maybe you weren't paying attention to?
0: I do feel like I've learned more. I don't know. Like, I don't think you could quiz me and I would do particularly well.
1: Right.
0: I think it's going to take a year or two. But, yeah, I feel more knowledgeable. I understand the bigger tracks against the smaller tracks, against the road tracks, you know,
1: yeah.
0: And who you're picking and who you're pulling for and who's running when and where and how and why and so forth and so on. So, yeah.
1: Yeah,
0: I appreciate it.
1: Well, that was a goal of this, is to bring you deeper into this along the way.
0: We're getting there. 803-404-6100. We'll get into a lot of Clemson LSU coming up in the next hour, as more specifically what's happening down in Baton Rouge.
1: Somewhere in Louisiana. Okay. I can't tell you for sure if it's in Baton Rouge or not.
2: Baton
1: I would assume
2: Rouge.
1: It's the state capital. Yeah. Yeah. That makes sense. It's the state capital.
0: Okay. All right. We're waiting. No information. All right, so actually this is from Trey Wallace. I don't know if we've mentioned this. Louisiana Attorney General Liz Merle says the SEC filed a federal lawsuit against LSU and Lane Kiffin while court proceedings were taking place. So
1: yes.
0: We'll look to see what more information we can get out of that. All right, some information now starting to roll out here, and we'll get you an update on that in hour number two. Real quick, though. You think that's going on and fun? How about what's going on with the Clippers, who got themselves from one situation to the next?
1: Shout out to Pablo Torre of Pablo Torre Finds Out, because yep. He did indeed find out. As this has been going on for over a year now, and I know the ESPN put out the report a couple weeks ago that apparently, you know, they couldn't find anything directly tying Steve Ballmer to this, but this is something that was found by the NBA, that they had circumvented the salary cap, basically paying Kawhi Leonard through other companies, basically kind of disguising it as like brand deals. And the one that was kind of the smoking gun was this aspiration kind of carbon offset thing that he did no promotions for. They're like, hey, why are you paying him $20+ million and he's not even putting up an Instagram post about your company? And that led down to the paper trail of them tying this back to the Clippers. And they're paying some pretty hefty fine, $30 million. They want to have a first round draft pick from 2029 to 2033. Ballmer's suspended for a year. Their GM's, I think, suspended for 6 months without pay. This is probably the most significant penalty a professional American team's ever dealt with.
0: Right. And I think what you're leaning toward, what you just said, the biggest thing here is removing of the draft picks.
1: Yes, that's huge. Now, can Ballmer countersue the NBA and try and get some of that back? Sure, and he probably will. But for the time being, I mean, you're talking about really setting an organization back, and the money too. $30 million is nothing to, you know, nothing to overlook here. You're really setting that franchise back quite a bit by robbing of that first pick, you know, for 5 straight years, basically.
0: So, Clipper, I mean, I guess the Clippers have been able to weasel their way up, not being at the direct bottom of awful organizations.
1: Sure.
0: But you felt like they were still hanging around, always keeping an eye on the spot.
1: Yeah.
0: And then this feels like another situation where they've been like, yep, we'll jump back into mix with the Browns, maybe the Arizona Cardinals.
1: Yeah. And, you know, you had the stuff with Donald Sterling back in the day, and then you have this, and it just feels like, you know, the Lakers are a model organization, one of the biggest brands in all of American sports. And then you just have their, like, you know, less successful cousin across town in the Clippers that are just continuously tripping over their own feet.
0: 803-404-6100. So we'll keep an eye at least on that, just from the standpoint of, you know, what do they do with the Clippers and how far does that go? But quite frankly, the fact that it's an owner and Steve Ballmer, who's an interesting guy, very interesting guy, but not somebody who I think really moves the needle too much when it comes to conspiracies or chaos.
1: Shout out to independent journalism.
0: Amen.
1: Pablo Torre did indeed find out.
0: Amen. 803-404-6100. All right. We'll get back into what's going on down in Baton Rouge courts or LSU, Louisiana court systems. We'll look at that LSU Clemson game, and we'll hear more from Kendall Briles and Clayton White. 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

0: in the old days, you were developing, you're recruiting through the high schools, maybe sprinkling a couple of JUCO dudes, and you truly were developing, right? Mm-hmm. So if you were having a problem at a position, well, hopefully those guys get better next year. Let's go recruiting.
1: Right.
0: Now you go, screw that. Let's go bring in some old guys through the portal and let's fortify like South Carolina did in the offensive line. Now you can do this. Well, hopefully one of those kickers shakes out. No, we had a lot of court stuff. Is there a kicker available?
1: Right.
0: I mean, so at least you can try to fortify yourself. If nothing else, none of these three guys are where you want them to be. You just brought a fourth option. If nothing else, that's what you did, yeah, right?
1: Agreed. So we'll see. We'll keep you updated on that. Again, lots going on in Baton Rouge. Once again, if you've tuned in during this conversation about the Gamecocks adding a new kicker, the Southeastern Conference today has sued LSU in federal court. We'll get you some details on that. Eric Kimry will join us coming up. We can't wait to talk legality with Eric.
0: Eric loves, you know what's funny? Last week when you were here, he said, Terry, can we just talk courtroom stuff?
1: Sure.
0: Can we?
1: Again, we will talk some courtroom stuff with the Attorney General of South Carolina, Alan Wilson, going to join us in about an hour. He has lent his public support and therefore government support to the Southeastern Conference on behalf of the state of South Carolina. So we'll get into that with General Wilson coming up a little bit later on. Lots to do on the program. Jay and Terry, 803-404-6100. It's the postgame show.
2: 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And that's it. 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

0: 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Halftime show.
1: Halftime show. Every once in a while, it just
2: creeps
1: out. I don't know why.
2: Every now and then, man.
1: I don't know why. Well, again, you did do it for that. Well, I've been doing this show for how long now? I don't even know how long I've been doing this show.
2: Uh-huh. So still.
1: But the post-game show rolls on. Jay Phillips, Terry Ford with you. There's that. Throw a flag, five-yarder.
2: I'll take it. All good.
1: Coach Camry would make me run a lap. How many laps does one of your offensive linemen have to run if he gets a five-yarder during a game?
3: Oh, we don't really do it that way, Jay. But I would. We give our kids what we call a 50-50, which is 50 push-ups, 50 sit-ups if they're late, regardless of reason. So I think you need to do a 50-50 for that, Jay.
2: Coach, do you think Jay Phillips could do 50 push-ups?
1: I could do 50. I mean,
3: over the course of 24 hours.
1: Yeah, I mean, is there a time limit? Yeah, come on, man. Come on. You know, I'm working this body back into shape, man.
2: Coach will be like, so Jay, how many today? Five. Okay, you got 22 so far.
1: I can do
2: it. Get back to us tomorrow.
1: I could get you at least 10. Yeah.
2: One arm?
1: Oh, hell no. Look at me. Look at me. Always glad to have our good friend Eric Kimry on the program, the former star quarterback at Dutch Fork High School, longtime Gamecock, longtime very successful coach at Hammond, and now doing the very same things up at Baylor in Chattanooga, Tennessee. But we're here to talk a little Gamecocks. I know you're excited, and there's a lot of, I don't want to say direct parallels, but I've been kind of chomping at the bit. I'm excited about the Kendall Briles offense, and I've talked a lot through the years with you about play calling. You are a play caller extraordinaire. In-game management is really one of your great strengths as well, and the utilization of your roster. As you look at a guy like Kendall, and you look at what the Gamecocks need, how excited are you? How anxious are you about what we're going to finally start to see on Saturday?
3: Yeah, I think I'm excited. You know, like I told Terry last week, I've heard nothing but good things about Kendall Briles. And the thing I think, Jay, that excites me the most is this is a guy, it's his offense. Like, he owns it. It's not an NFL offense. It's not a air raid offense. I think it's Kendall Briles' offense. And when a guy has a, you know, innate feel of his own scheme and the ability to adjust on the fly, and like you said, Jay, utilize the talent that you have, I think that, you know, good things can be in store. So it's going to be fun to watch, to see just the different iterations of what he wants to do, how he wants to utilize Lenore Sellers and the talent around him. But I'm very optimistic.
2: Coach, we kind of, and obviously the offensive line has been a big topic of conversation. And so just from your coaching eye, just for us regular schlubs watching the game, when we look at offensive line play, what should we look at to tell us maybe something about an offensive lineman that we wouldn't know just by being just regular old guys watching the game, or guys who never played the offensive line? What's something that would tell us, make us feel good about watching this offensive line, besides blowing them off the ball and things of that nature? Is there something you look for as a coach when you're watching an O-lineman that maybe regular people don't?
3: Well, sure. I mean, I think a trained eye can tell some things about technique and, you know, pad level and things of that nature, different combinations. I think for the lay fan, really, it's a simple game. You want to get a hat on a hat. So are guys coming free? Are they coming free in the running game? Did we leave an overhang player? Did we not pick up a twist up front and, you know, and then an end comes three up to A-gap? So to me, getting a hat on a hat, giving the quarterback some time, making sure, you know, there aren't free runners coming through on the running game would be the first thing I'd look at.
1: Talking to Coach Eric Kimry, Gamecocks and Kent State Saturday afternoon. Let's get in, and we can probably go a couple of questions on play calling, Eric. Again, there's maybe an opening drive script, if you will, and Kendall mentioned in his press conference yesterday they'll talk about some things tomorrow night with, you know, make some final decisions, but then it becomes a feel for the game. Take us through that mindset, because again, this is amongst many one of your specialties. But how far into a game do you take a script? How often might you say after a play or two, well, screw it, you know, I see something else that I know we can exploit, and then through the course of a game, what maybe those big tells are that let you know which direction you most want to go?
3: Yeah, I think that, you know, I've always said that there's kind of two different types of play callers. There's artists and there's engineers. You know, I always kind of saw Steve Spurrier as more of an artist, where he could go into a game and have, you know, an idea of what he wanted to do, but really go willy-nilly really quickly. And then there's some guys that have a sheet, you know, and they have it all charted out with, you know, all their starters and different openers and, you know, all their situational stuff, and they're kind of stuck to their sheet. I think the best do a little bit of both. But to me, the uniqueness in a opening game in college football is that sometimes you really don't know what you're going to get. You can have, you know, a list of openers, but at the end of the day, you're going to have to be able to adjust quickly. You know, and the way I do it, I've always had, you know, I'll start four or five drives with four or five plays and have those ready to go. And if it's going well, I stick with it. But then you get into your situational calls, you know, fringe plays, you know, right hash plays, you know, backed up plays, and then your third down calls, of course, when you get into the high red, the mid red, the low red, the goal line, all those things you have kind of calls that you like there. But in a first game, I think you have to really lean on your kind of base offense, those things that you feel like are good against anything, because sometimes you really don't know what you're going to get. So I think you'll see a bit of all of that on Saturday. It should be fun to watch.
2: Coach Eric Kemery with us here on the postgame show on The Game and The Game Network. Coach, just play calling from your perspective real quick. There are play callers who will run something in the first quarter specifically to set up something in the third quarter. How much of that do you do, and how much of that's instinctive to you, or how much you come into a game if you do it saying, I know at some point in the first quarter, the first half, I'm going to run some things. I think I can get them by using something off of that in the fourth quarter. How much of that do you do running a play to set up something for later?
3: Oh, yeah, all the time. You know, and typically it's going to be formationally driven to some degree to where you're going to have a sequence. Okay, I'm going to be in this set. Maybe it's this two tight end set, and we're going to run inside zone, and then off of that we're going to have a play action bootleg, and then off of that maybe I've got some kind of gimmick play or deep shot. You know, so you're trying to do that all the time to where you're presenting the defense with something that looks familiar to their eye, and that you've shown them before, and then you do something different. And I think that's the mark of every good play caller.
1: And staying with that, Eric, when again, there's something, maybe a personnel, maybe you think, I don't know, there's a linebacker who you, I can exploit that, or, oh, you know what, that guy's better than I thought when you see him on the field, and you shift. How do you let your players know where your mind might be so that they're prepared for some of those things too?
3: You certainly get into their personnel throughout the week, and, you know, a good play caller is going to try to find ways to match up his superior players to the defense's inferior players. And oftentimes, they'll kind of know. You'll be like, hey, we're doing this to get this kind of matchup right here. Try to do it without hurting another player's feelings, but sometimes that's a challenge. But, no, I think that, you know, every good play caller is thinking about matchups. It's a little easier on the outside, you know, with the corners or your interior safeties to where you're trying to maybe you get a guy like Nick Harbor with his type of speed, and you've noticed that the strong safety is, you know, maybe not quite the fastest guy, and you set up a formation or use a shift or motion to get that matchup, and you have Nick run like a skinny post by him. So things like that, you know, play callers are always looking to figure out some type of nuanced edge to give their team, you know, a little bit of an edge there.
2: And Coach, as we're just rolling down this play calling highway, how much, like with you, for example, your play calling, and I know every situation is specific to a certain moment, a certain game, certain drive, but just talk about some of the things, like maybe, again, we can look at how you help your quarterback. You know, what do you do play calling wise in a game that helps get him going, or helps maybe if the offense is stuck in neutral to get this thing? We saw last year sometimes this thing got stuck in neutral and never came back out. What are some of the things you do as a play caller if you're sitting there and your offense is just, it's just for some reason, it's just not firing? What are some things you do as a play caller to help out your quarterback and your offense?
3: Well, I think you give him some plays he can have success with, you know, some easy, successful throws, maybe some shorter throws, quick games. You know, I'll have some kind of key phrases that I'll use with my guys. You know, I stole this from Lincoln Riley. We actually have signals that say, think about the backside, or think about what we did in practice, and you actually signal that out to them. Now, in college football, of course, now, you know, you've got the microphones and the helmets. So there's a lot of help as an offensive coordinator, and I think that's why you're seeing more and more college offenses huddle now, because the advantage is now with having, you know, direct communication with your quarterback, where you can call a play really quick and then give them a quick sentence to think about that play. And so that's why I think you've seen some of college football slow down from a tempo standpoint and go to more huddling, because you can provide more information to your quarterback before the play.
1: Yeah, I think we've heard Kendall and Shane both say we might do this thing called the huddle.
2: Yeah, I know you folks haven't seen this before.
1: Yeah, yeah, yeah. It was kind of funny the way they did it.
3: I wish I had a microphone into my quarterback.
1: Last thing for you today, Coach. When you think about Lenoris and then what Kendall says about fun, you know, if you go 2 years back and then last year, what would be the biggest thing that you're looking for from Lenoris, and the biggest thing you want to tell him as he makes a change back to something that's going to be maybe a little more enjoyable?
3: Yeah, I mean, to do that, to have fun. I'd like to see him out there and just feel a lightness about him. And then, you know, confidence in his throws and his reads to where he's throwing the ball on time to the right guys. And then, you know, the freedom to let his athleticism take over. I think it's probably a game where you don't call a whole lot of quarterback runs for him. You're trying to keep him healthy. But, you know, just the command of the offense, a lightness to him and his spirit, and a guy that's confident in delivering the ball on time. I think those are the things I'd be looking for.
1: You guys are in the top 15 pretty much across the board up at Baylor. Who you got this week?
3: We're going to Raven Gap, who's another national team. Yeah. He's got a defensive line loaded with Power 4 SEC guys, so it's going to be quite the challenge for us. And then next week we go up to Louisville and play the best team in Kentucky. So I don't know who made the schedule, but I've got an issue with him. So at least my wife tells me that. So.
1: As long as it doesn't rhyme with Eric Kimmery, you'll be fine. So pull it for you. Best of luck this weekend, sir. Always appreciate it. I know you'll be enjoying not only your game, but Carolina as well. We'll holler at you soon.
3: Yeah, thanks, Jay. Thank you.
2: Appreciate you, Jared.
1: Coach Eric Kimmery at Raven Gap tomorrow night. They're good, man, up in Georgia. Mm-hmm. But you know what? Eric's team.
2: I was going to say, they're pretty good, too.
1: Eric's team is loaded.
2: They got some guys. Exactly. They're all right. They got
1: dudes,
2: some dudes.
1: As you like to say, dudes. Yeah,
2: they got some dudes.
1: Good stuff from Coach. All right, Terry will open the vault as the postgame show rolls on.
0: Wow, what a play. The Game Network. Columbia, Charleston, Florence, and Myrtle Beach.
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5: College football week one kicks off tonight. Colorado travels to play Georgia Tech. It was only a few short years ago when Deion Sanders had Colorado as the talk of all of college football to start the season. In three seasons, Deion is 16-21, and the Buffaloes went 3-9 last year. Now it's time for Deion to show some real progress in Boulder. I'm Chris Black.
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0: 11 minutes in front of 4 o'clock on this Thursday. Welcome back in. Jay and Terry with you. Post-game show rolling on. Thanks, as always, to Coach Eric Kimry for joining us. Appreciate his time. We just got a hit before Terry opens the vault. We got a hit on Twitter. Good question from David. He says, I understand what the rule says about former NFL players on a roster, but could Lane and LSU argue that training camp is not a roster spot? David, the short answer to your question is yes, they could argue that, but mm-hmm. the difference between what you've seen about guys that participated in mini camps back in May and the difference for these two players at LSU, or that could potentially be at LSU, is that they did sign a professional contract and they were on the roster. So again, I know there's cut downs throughout the course of training camp, but once you sign a contract, and you are in training camp in July, you are on the roster.
1: You're on the roster. Yep.
0: And you'll get to keep your $100,000.
1: Sure. You're on the roster.
0: Yeah, you're on the roster.
1: You earned that.
0: Should you make the 53, you'll get the rookie minimum. Mm-hmm. Should you make the practice squad, then you can negotiate with your agent to figure out exactly what you may make beyond the $100,000 that you signed for when they put you on the training camp roster. But that's the difference. So they could argue it, David, but they would lose because because they did sign professional football contracts and they were named to the roster and they did participate. Even though it's not a real game, they both participated in preseason games.
1: Yeah. Again, and the argument that we're hearing is, well, if this 5-for-5 wasn't so bungled by the NCAA, these guys wouldn't have left. Well, first of all, there's no proof of that, right?
0: Right.
1: And two, and we talked about Jack Pyburn, who is now off to the NFL and not part of the suit because he got let go.
0: Yeah, ironically, his name is still going to be on the suit because his name was, he was the first filer.
1: Right, he's gone.
0: But he took his name out. So he's...
1: And you know why, Jay? Let's go into why.
0: Because he's going to make money on an NFL team.
1: Yes, and the only reason these guys are coming back is because they're not going to make NFL rosters,
0: right.
1: And they know they're not. So they're coming back to college, or they're going to make more money in college on an NIL deal that's been secretly guaranteed to them than they would have made on a practice squad. That's why they're coming back. This isn't about, oh, God, I want to play another year of college football. This is about financially, this is in my best interest to go back and play at LSU.
0: Yeah.
1: It's as cut and dry as that.
0: And again, that's what the Southeastern Conference is arguing. The Southeastern Conference is far less concerned, if I can put it that way, with the 5-for-5 portion of this.
1: Oh, yeah,
0: as Chancellor Dondi Plowden of Tennessee said earlier in the week, this isn't about 5-for-5. This is about a long-standing rule that very expressly prohibits anyone that has signed a professional contract from coming back into our conference, period. Like, it really is that simple. So the argument is a little spurious when you look at the situation of these kids at LSU. Mm-hmm. It's like, well, had I known, well, okay, but you still signed a contract. Like, we can't, you want us to separate those things. And so far, judges, at least in the TROs, have done that. That's why today's hearing is so important for these guys, because will the Southeastern Conference make its ultimate point? Because once again, the SEC is arguing, hey, we aren't prohibiting these players from coming back to college.
1: Right.
0: We're not even prohibiting their school from allowing them to play.
1: Right.
0: But, and again, it's semantics. I understand. Mm-hmm. I'm not naive here, kids, but if they play them, they're going to be in trouble.
1: Right.
0: There is no prohibition to the individual.
1: No.
0: That's what the SEC is going to argue. And if somebody else wants to take them,
1: feel free.
0: You know, go again, and play it. You know,
1: said this yesterday. If you're
0: go
1: LSU,
0: to Eastern Tennessee and play at Carson Newman.
1: Yeah, absolutely. Both Carson and Newman would love to have you.
0: Carson.
1: Both those guys.
0: I'm sorry to single out Carson Newman. It's a fine school. But I'm just, you know.
1: If LSU really wants to keep these players or continue down this road, they can always leave the SEC.
0: They can.
1: And that big check.
0: And I'm seeing a lot of their fans suggest that this week.
1: Feel free.
0: I'm like,
1: have at it.
0: Is that really what you want?
1: You want to lose all that money? Okay, go ahead.
2: And it's kind of like when we saw Texas Tech fans going, well, why don't we just go join the SEC? We don't need to be here anymore anyway. I'm like, you realize that he...
1: Right, ready for the SEC. For you to go to the SEC, guess what? The SEC has to want you.
2: Yeah.
1: You just can't...
2: It was kind of funny this summer they were doing that. Like, we don't need to be in the Big 12 anymore anyway.
1: Yeah,
2: like,
1: that's like you looking at your wife or girlfriend go, yeah, I'll just leave you for Jennifer Aniston.
2: Sure.
1: Well, she has to want you. Sure she does. All right, real quick in the vault.
2: Yes, sorry.
1: This day, 1994, this team beat Georgia Southern to break the NCAA record with its 58th straight home win. Who is this team?
2: Let's go FSU.
1: No, close. Miami. Alabama had the record of 57 straight. Miami made it 58 in a row on this day in 1994. They're pretty good back then.
2: Dennis Erickson still then?
1: I believe, yes.
2: Yeah?
1: I think.
2: That sounds right.
1: Yeah.
2: All right.
1: There you go.
2: Go,
1: good
2: King.
1: To see.
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0: We'll be out all day tomorrow. Early game and extra point live from. Are they going to be doing the show
1: on the track?
0: On the track?
1: On the track. They will be on the actual track. We're setting up the broadcast station right there on the track while they're testing the cars.
0: Let's get them in a vehicle.
1: Oh, well, you know, I mean, Jen was in the blimp. We can probably make anything happen at this point.
0: Dude.
1: I know. I'm jealous. So mad.
0: That would be, like, one of my career highlights if I could do a three-hour show. And I know she didn't. Because she just got to tour. Like, she got to fly on the blimp after the show. But
1: you think we could get the cell service or the Wi-Fi to be able to do the show from the blimp?
0: Well, if they can contact if they can contact an air tower, they can. We can get on the.
1: We can never know. You never know what we can do or what we can't do. You see, you're assuming something there.
0: I mean, I'll just do it on the phone, man.
1: You're assuming you can get cell service. How funny is it you could get no cell service in the blimp?
0: No, you could. Well,
1: you think you could.
0: Again, if
1: how many blimps have you been in?
0: I've never been in a blimp.
1: Okay, then. You're assuming.
0: I've been on airplanes. Again, if they can contact the tower.
1: You never know.
0: I mean, that's a radio signal.
1: Mm-hmm.
0: So I figure they can help
1: us out. Well, you stole your phone. Might
0: not. And this is the Goodyear blimp, man. This is the big leagues.
1: Oh, so that is. That's not the Goodrich blimp.
0: Right. Or those commercials.
1: Remember those? Oh, yeah.
0: Well, now everybody's got a blimp. It's not like the Snoopy blimp.
1: I like the Snoopy
0: blimp. And I love the Snoopy blimp.
1: But it's not the Goodyear blimp.
0: No, I mean,
1: Goodyear blimp is the
0: COG,
1: man.
0: Yeah.
1: Mm-hmm.
0: Yeah. So they could do it. We could get on.
1: Be a fun show.
0: We need to make that happen.
1: Fly around in the blimp and do a 3-hour radio show would be very.
0: That would be spectacular.
1: Would it be? So good.
0: Because it just like goes together with sports. I mean, that's just like where are you doing your show today? Oh, I'm doing it from the blimp. Is the blimp at the airport? Nah, man. I'm flying on the blimp.
1: The blimp. I am on, sir. The blimp. It was so good. It would be fun.
0: I really want to do that now. Like you know, when we talk about food and we get all hungry, I'm like, oh, I really want to go to that place. Uh-huh. Now I really like want to point my efforts towards finding a way to get to get the blimp to Columbia and then B, to do the show on the blimp. There's a way. There's a way.
1: That would be fun. Not gonna lie.
0: I'll call my agent.
1: Yeah. Get your agent on the phone. Do that.
0: She's good.
1: All right. According to Billy Connolly's 1 billion simulations, the highest national title odds, sir, J or Nay. Ohio State's number one at 14.2%. Should Ohio State be number one, J or Nay?
0: Ugh. J.
1: Alabama is 14th at 1.7%. Is that too low for the Tide, Jay or Nay?
0: Nay. They got questions to answer. If they answer them well, then they'll be fine. But right now, it ain't Nick Saban's Alabama, my man.
1: According to these bazillion computer simulations, okay. BYU is number 18, Ole Miss number 20. Should BYU be ahead of Ole Miss, Jay or Nay?
0: Yeah, Jay, I told you, man. I think there's a regression to the mean, as we say, for Mississippi. I got some people thinking Louisville's going to beat them this weekend. I'm not one of them, but
1: Louisville, I think, could scare them.
0: I like Trinidad a lot, but I see Ole Miss losing like 3 or 4 games.
1: Again, we don't know about Pete Golding. They're replacing a lot of pieces on offense, replacing the offensive coordinator. We don't know.
0: There's a lot.
1: Circle distance. Back.
0: A lot
1: we don't know about Pete Golding.
0: Yeah.
1: Just saying. All right, J or Nay. Penn State is number 12 on this list. Too high? J or Nay?
0: J. I don't know what they've got, man. I mean, did James Franklin just grossly underachieve from a talent standpoint, like Brian Kelly or like Billy Napier, is that what happened at Penn State? I think if Penn State played 3 high school teams to start the season, and then when they, had to play somebody, they're like, oh, crap. And they weren't ready, man.
1: It was so weird, man. It was a team so talented, went so long, so fast.
0: Yeah.
1: I mean, that was one of those head scratchers when you go, Wow, you had everything we think is important in place, and you just soiled yourself.
0: Yeah, although I guess Indiana started with three high school teams, and they didn't lose.
1: Yeah, that, you know the thing, that Penn State lost to Oregon when they really could have beat them and lost in overtime?
0: Yeah.
1: I felt like you never recovered from that.
0: They didn't.
1: Just went to crapper.
0: Oh, they absolutely
1: just
0: did not.
1: Just went to crapper.
0: Right.
1: All right, Jay or Nay, yeah. Oklahoma number 15, too low?
0: I think so. Jay, yeah, it is a little too low.
1: Here's one for you.
0: Where's Georgia?
1: Number four. Jay or Nay, too low. They're behind Notre Dame, Oregon, Ohio State.
0: They should be ahead of Notre Dame.
1: So too low.
0: Too low.
1: You Jay on that?
0: Yeah.
1: Jay on that? Finally, Tennessee at number 16. Should they be in, Jay or Nay?
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1: Yeah. 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
0: Look at that. 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